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4: 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Good evening, AJ in the studio. Happy Tuesday. Hope you enjoyed your long weekend. Starting the show tonight with Rostam. Here's Like a Spark.

I'm Ron Stutz. I live in Chapel Hill. I follow WCHL Chapelboro on social media, Facebook, Instagram, all of that, for all the latest news and community information.

We're back into the swing of the After Hours here on 97.9 The Hill. To AJ in the studio following that long weekend. It was much needed. I enjoyed my extra day off. Continuing the hour now with some local music. Emma Foley, here's Bite the Bullet.

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4: 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Weeknights, 6 p.m. That's when we have scheduled live and local, hosted by our own Aaron Keck. He's bringing you some of the best music from local artists. 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It's always a good time when they're in the house. We're continuing now with some more local music. Watch House. Here's Rituals.

Hey everyone, this is Brighton McConnell, and here's what you can find on chapelboro.com today. A historic Hillsborough landmark recently finished rebranding as the Burwell School adopted the name the Elizabeth Keckley Center at the Burwell School. The change better reflects the part an enslaved dressmaker played at the site, and you can learn more by reading our news story. Over in our Town Square section of the website, check out a pair of columns submitted by state officials. We have this month's Governor's column from Josh Stein, which shares tips for preparedness month and hurricane season, as well as the latest Bottom Line with Brad, where State Treasurer Brad Breyer shares financial advice for when buying a car. Finally, as UNC football prepares for its home opener, our 100 Years of Keenan series rolls on. Get ready for a return to Keenan Stadium by listening to the latest stories shared about its history, including one from the perspective of a former dance team member. All of that and so much more on chapelboro.com today.

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1: This is Jada here on 97.9 The Hill. Right now, we want to take a quick moment to recognize a special listener in our community who reached out about having a birthday today. We want to take a second to dedicate a song to her. So, this is dedicated to Julie Guzman from Cousin Janie, who says, "Happy 44th birthday, Julie. Have a fabulous day. You're always a dancing queen. Shine bright." So, without further ado, you know what we have to do. Here's ABBA with Dancing Queen. Happy birthday, Julie.

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1: With your hometown news update, I'm Andrew Stuckey. We start with the Orange County Commissioners having filled their vacant seat on their board with Ronnie Dossey, formerly of the Chapel Hill Carborough City Schools Board of Education. Now CHCCS needs to fill a vacant board seat, and those applications are now open. Qualified community members must live in Chapel Hill Carborough City Schools district limits, be registered to vote, and be at least 20 years of age. The application featuring just two questions: are you qualified to run based on those criteria, and why do you want to serve on the Board of Education? Here's what Chair Reza Jenkins said about why the application is so simple.
2: I thought back to my time of other applications I've seen, and I think, you know, I mean, that's really all the requirements we had to have as a board member is we meet the requirements, and then why do we want to serve? That was the question that we got asked. So I wanted to make sure we kept it simple and it wasn't a barrier for anyone who might be interested in applying.
1: Reza Jenkins speaking there. You can find the applications on the district website. In sports, head coach Bill Belichick of the UNC football program addressed the media Monday morning at Keenan Football Center. The first time he'd addressed the media since allegations from a WRAL report brought up questions of sexual relationships and drug use within the program. Here's what Belichick did have to say about the investigation during that press conference.
3: Understand the importance of the work that's being done by the investigative team, and our high standard here of our code of conduct and doing things the right way and making sure that our student athletes are given the utmost, the best treatment, the very best care, and the very best coaching that we can possibly give them. So that's critically important to us.
1: You can read more coverage of Belichick and the UNC football program at chapelboro.com. With your hometown headlines, I'm Andrew Stuckey.
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5: It's AJ here on the After Hours, 97.9 The Hill. Well, yesterday for your holiday, it was gorgeous outside if you had a chance to get out and about. Not too hot. Perfectly comfortable temperature. Well, here's the good news. We're kind of keeping that same feel for the next couple of days. Overnight tonight, low of around 60. Tomorrow, sunny skies, temperatures upper 80s. Bit warmer Thursday, sunny skies, temperatures low 90s. And then Friday, same story, mostly sunny, low 90s for your high. Chance of rain later on in the day.

0: Andrew here with a check of the Chapelboro concert calendar. Los Angeles dream pop project Love Spells is coming to Cat's Cradle Backroom. That'll be on Saturday, September 19th. Boston singer-songwriter B.B. Stockwell is bringing her indie folk to Cat's Cradle Backroom as well. That show will be on Friday, September 25th. And looking to October, Cat's Cradle will have Frog, Queens-based indie rock band with a little Americana tilt to them. 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
3: 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Here's Messy.

Florence Door, Sunset Road there on the After Hours here at 97.9 The Hill. AJ in the studio as we reach the end of your 8 p.m. hour. We're going to hand you off to ABC News, get the latest updates on news from around the world. But before that, got time for one more song. France is of Delirium. Here's It's a Beautiful Life.

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6: ABC News, I'm Dave Packer. Polls have closed in New Hampshire, where primary voters are nominating candidates for several important races in November. And at this hour, ABC projects John Sununu is the winner of the Republican nomination for U.S. Senate. On the Democratic side, Chris Pappas bested projected progressive challenger Karishma Mansour. And we project that incumbent Governor Kelly Ayotte will win the Republican primary for governor in New Hampshire. We may learn more about Sunday's deadly cargo plane crash at Miami International Airport during an NTSB briefing expected tonight. ABC's Victor Oquendo is in Miami on what we know so far.
7: Authorities identifying the five men killed, ranging in age from 47 to 75, saying they were all in a cleaning crew van crushed by the plane.
6: A U.S. official now tells ABC News that American forces have attacked multiple Iranian tankers today. It comes as Iran also now claims to have captured a U.S. underwater drone. This is ABC News. Just ahead of the 9/11 anniversary, New York City has released hundreds of thousands of documents revealing what the government knew about the toxic air around Ground Zero following the terror attacks.
8: These are documents that show what the city knew about the toxic air around Ground Zero, when they knew it, and how they acted to limit liability. They contain details about DEP's response. They show how asbestos was found nearly everywhere that inspectors tested. And they will help New Yorkers access the health care they need.
6: Mayor Zoran Mamdani says New Yorkers need to know the truth. Meta has launched a personal artificial intelligence agent called Muse that they say is meant for daily tasks like schedules or shopping. And Sherry Shepherd plans to join the Broadway musical Aladdin as the genie. The Emmy Award-winning show host will take the role in mid-October. Disney is the parent company of ABC News. I'm Dave Packer, ABC News.
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13: 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It's AJ in the studio. Starting off this hour, we got AC/DC coming up along with Bully. But first, here's Alice Costello, How Can I?

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AJ in the studio playing AC/DC with Borrowed Time right there. Well, coming up this Saturday, we've got Carolina football on the air. The Heels had this past the weekend off, but they are back in action looking for their second win of the season. They'll be taking on East Tennessee State University. It's the home opener for the Heels. And our game day begins 9 a.m. with the Carolina Football Hour on Franklin right here on 97.9 The Hill.

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0: With your hometown news update, I'm Andrew Stuckey. We start with the Orange County Commissioners having filled their vacant seat on their board with Ronnie Dossey, formerly of the Chapel Hill Carborough City Schools Board of Education. Now CHCCS needs to fill a vacant board seat, and those applications are now open. Qualified community members must live in Chapel Hill Carborough City Schools district limits, be registered to vote, and be at least 20 years of age. The application featuring just two questions: are you qualified to run based on those criteria, and why do you want to serve on the Board of Education? Here's what Chair Reza Jenkins said about why the application is so simple.
1: I thought back to my time of other applications I've seen, and I think, you know, I mean, that's really all the requirements we had to have as a board member is we meet the requirements, and then why do we want to serve? That was the question that we got asked. So I wanted to make sure we kept it simple and it wasn't a barrier for anyone who might be interested in applying.
0: Reza Jenkins speaking there. You can find the applications on the district website. In sports, head coach Bill Belichick of the UNC football program addressed the media Monday morning at Keenan Football Center. The first time he'd addressed the media since allegations from a WRAL report brought up questions of sexual relationships and drug use within the program. Here's what Belichick did have to say about the investigation during that press conference.
2: I understand the importance of the work that's being done by the investigative team and our high standard here of our code of conduct and doing things the right way and making sure that our student athletes are given the utmost, the best treatment, the very best care, and the very best coaching that we can possibly give them. So that's critically important to us.
0: You can read more coverage of Belichick and the UNC football program at chapelboro.com. 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
6: 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Well, one of our top trending news stories right now over at chapelboro.com. We had a press conference yesterday with Bill Belichick. Of course, the Heels right now, even though the season is underway and they are 1-0, undergoing some scrutiny. You can read that story over at chapelboro.com.

0: Hey everyone, this is Brighton McConnell, and here's what you can find on chapelboro.com today. A historic Hillsborough landmark recently finished rebranding as the Burwell School adopted the name the Elizabeth Keckley Center at the Burwell School. The change better reflects the part an enslaved dressmaker played at the site, and you can learn more by reading our news story. Over in our Town Square section of the website, check out a pair of columns submitted by state officials. We have this month's Governor's Column from Josh Stein, which shares tips for preparedness month and hurricane season, as well as the latest Bottom Line with Brad, where State Treasurer Brad Briner shares financial advice for when buying a car. Finally, as UNC football prepares for its home opener, our 100 Years of Keenan series rolls on. Get ready for a return to Keenan Stadium by listening to the latest stories shared about its history, including one from the perspective of a former dance team member. All of that and so much more on chapelboro.com today.
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1: ABC News, I'm Dave Packer. The NTSB with an update on the investigation into Sunday's deadly cargo plane crash at Miami International Airport during a briefing tonight. NTSB Chairperson Jennifer Homedy.
2: We'll talk to the crew in interviews tomorrow to get their updated hours. And then we'll compare that with the company records and provide further information as we receive it.
1: Five people on the ground in a van were killed. Five other people were injured, including the pilot and co-pilot. ABC News projects former U.S. Senator John Sununu will win the New Hampshire Republican primary for U.S. Senate and will face Democratic Congressman Chris Pappas in November. Canada's tariffs on a slew of U.S. imports begin today, the tariffs in response to ones imposed by President Trump. Cleanup efforts underway in Hawaii after Hurricane Lowell slammed the islands. The Category 2 storm brought heavy rain, flooding, and wind gusts up to 90 miles per hour. Tens of thousands remain without power. This is ABC News. September is Suicide Prevention Month, and veteran organizations are bringing attention to one chilling statistic.
3: Veterans account for nearly 18% of suicides.
4: On average, we're losing 17 veterans per day to suicide.
3: Raul Andrews heads the philanthropic arm of the American Psychiatric Association. He says the problem isn't lack of services, but lack of awareness.
4: A veteran comes home, may not understand the signs of distress or mental health concerns they're going through.
3: The APA is widening its outreach, starting with highlighting the 988 hotline available to veterans or anyone facing mental health challenges. Jim Ryan, ABC News.
1: If you or someone you know is struggling with thoughts of suicide, help is available by calling that hotline 988. Leaders of the Southeastern Conference will meet Thursday to discuss whether to kick LSU out of the league over its fight to allow former NFL players back onto the team. Authorities in Rome have unveiled what they believe is to be the largest fresco and mosaic complex of ancient Rome. Both works are from the first century and depict a maritime city. Dave Packer, ABC News.
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11: 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It's AJ in the studio. Coming up in the next few songs of this hour, we got Led Zeppelin, but we're going to start with Julia Jacklin. Here's Get Away From Me.

Maisie Star, Blue Flower, right there on the After Hours here at 97.9 The Hill. I'm AJ, looking at your weather. Overnight tonight, clear skies, a little bit chilly, 60 degrees for your low. Tomorrow, sunny skies, temperatures upper 80s. Clear overnight Wednesday into Thursday with a low of around 66. And then on Thursday, bit of a warm-up, sunny skies, temperatures in the low 90s.

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Andrew here with a check of the Chapelboro concert calendar. Los Angeles dream pop project Love Spells is coming to Cat's Cradle Backroom. It'll be on Saturday, September 19th. Boston singer-songwriter B.B. Stockwell is bringing her indie folk to Cat's Cradle Backroom as well. That show will be on Friday, September 25th. And looking to October, Cat's Cradle will have Frog, Queens-based indie rock band with a little Americana tilt to them. They'll be playing on October 2nd. You can find all these shows and more by visiting the Chapelboro concert calendar.

0: with your hometown news update. I'm Andrew Stuckey. We start with the Orange County Commissioners having filled their vacant seat on their board with Ronnie Dossey, formerly of the Chapel Hill Carrboro City Schools Board of Education. Now CHCCS needs to fill a vacant board seat, and those applications are now open. Qualified community members must live in Chapel Hill Carrboro City Schools district limits, be registered to vote, and be at least 20 years of age. The application featuring just two questions: are you qualified to run based on those criteria, and why do you want to serve on the Board of Education? Here's what Chair Reza Jenkins said about why the application is so simple.
1: I thought back to my time of other applications I've seen, and I think, you know, I mean, that's really all the requirements we had to have as a board member is we meet the requirements, and then why do we want to serve? That was the question that we got asked, so I wanted to make sure we kept it simple and it wasn't a barrier for anyone who might be interested in applying.
0: Reza Jenkins speaking there. You can find the applications on the district website. In sports, head coach Bill Belichick of the UNC football program addressed the media Monday morning at Keenan Football Center, the first time he'd addressed the media since allegations from a WRAL report brought up questions of sexual relationships and drug use within the program. Here's what Belichick did have to say about the investigation during that press conference.
2: Understand the importance of the work that's being done by the investigative team, and our high standard here of our code of conduct and doing things the right way and making sure that our student athletes are given the utmost, the best treatment, the very best care, and the very best coaching that we can possibly give them. So that's critically important to us.
0: You can read more coverage of Belichick and the UNC football program at chapelboro.com. With your hometown headlines, I'm Andrew Stuckey.
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8: 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AJ in the studio. Well, one of our trending news stories right now, chapelboro.com, is talking about UNC Housing. After demolition of Jackson Hall, the new UNC dorm is to keep that building's name. 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

It's AJ here on the After Hours at 97.9 The Hill. Well, Carolina football, not the only sports action for the Heels happening this week. Tomorrow, Tar Heel volleyball, they've got a marquee matchup out in Kentucky taking on the Wildcats. The Wildcats currently the third-ranked team in the nation. They finished in the runner-up spot nationally in 2025. First serve set for 7 p.m. You can find that game on the SEC Network. But also, head on over to chapelbro.com and check out our This Week in Sports column to catch all your favorite collegiate athletics.

0: It's the end of the hour, but not the after hours. 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
1: ABC News, I'm Dave Packer. The NTSB with an update on the investigation into Sunday's deadly cargo plane crash at Miami International Airport during a briefing tonight. NTSB Chairperson Jennifer Homendy.
2: We'll talk to the crew in interviews tomorrow to get their updated hours, and then we'll compare that with the company records and provide further information as we receive it.
1: Five people on the ground in a van were killed, five other people injured, including the pilot and co-pilot. ABC News projects former U.S. Senator John Sununu will win the New Hampshire Republican primary for U.S. Senate and will face Democratic Congressman Chris Pappas in November. Canada's tariffs on a slew of U.S. imports began today, the tariffs in response to ones imposed by President Trump. Cleanup efforts underway in Hawaii after Hurricane Lowell slammed the islands. A Category 2 storm brought heavy rain, flooding, and wind gusts up to 90 miles an hour. Tens of thousands remain without power. This is ABC News. Chrysler is recalling more than 320,000 Jeep Grand Cherokees because the rear coil springs could detach while in motion. Parent company Stellantis says it's not aware of any accidents related to the issue. A new twist in the saga of the Duke and Duchess of Sussex.
3: As Prince William and Kate walk their future heir to the throne, Prince George, to his first day of classes at Eton College, their in-laws, the Duke and Duchess of Sussex, a.k.a. Harry and Meghan, are said to be surprised by the way Buckingham Palace released that letter this week, making it clear they remain non-working royals. Sources say the couple were caught off guard because they were given no time to review or comment on the letter before it was released to the media. The question of who will pay for their security and whether they'll receive round-the-clock police protection is still being worked out. Sherry Preston, ABC News.
1: The Coast Guard credits a Good Samaritan vessel with rescuing four people from the waters of the mouth of the Colorado River in Texas Monday. All were wearing life jackets. Dave Packer, ABC News.
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10: 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I'm AJ. We're starting this hour with the Rose Hips, Harder to Stand.

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And we're doing it with some more local flavor, Magpie. 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
7: 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It's AJ in the studio. Well, our next tune tonight, coming from 1988. It's off REM's sixth studio album titled Green. Here's Orange Crush on The Hill.

everyone. This is Brighton McConnell, and here's what you can find on chapelboro.com today. A historic Hillsborough landmark recently finished rebranding as the Burwell School adopted the name the Elizabeth Keckley Center at the Burwell School. The change better reflects the part an enslaved dressmaker played at the site, and you can learn more by reading our news story. Over in our Town Square section of the website, check out a pair of columns submitted by state officials. We have this month's Governor's column from Josh Stein, which shares tips for preparedness month and hurricane season, as well as the latest Bottom Line with Brad, where State Treasurer Brad Briner shares financial advice for when buying a car. Finally, as UNC football prepares for its home opener, our 100 Years of Keenan series rolls on. Get ready for a return to Keenan Stadium by listening to the latest stories shared about its history, including one from the perspective of a former dance team member. All of that and so much more on chapelboro.com today.

0: With your hometown news update, I'm Andrew Stuckey. We start with the Orange County Commissioners having filled their vacant seat on their board with Ronnie Dossey, formerly of the Chapel Hill Carborough City Schools Board of Education. Now CHCCS needs to fill a vacant board seat, and those applications are now open. Qualified community members must live in Chapel Hill Carborough City Schools district limits, be registered to vote, and be at least 20 years of age. The application featuring just two questions: are you qualified to run based on those criteria, and why do you want to serve on the Board of Education? Here's what Chair Reza Jenkins said about why the application is so simple.
1: I thought back to my time of other applications I've seen, and I think, you know, I mean, that's really all the requirements we had to have as a board member is we meet the requirements, and then why do we want to serve? That was the question that we got asked, so I wanted to make sure we kept it simple and it wasn't a barrier for anyone who might be interested in applying.
0: Reza Jenkins speaking there. You can find the applications on the district website. In sports, head coach Bill Belichick of the UNC football program addressed the media Monday morning at Keenan Football Center. The first time he'd addressed the media since allegations from a WRAL report brought up questions of sexual relationships and drug use within the program. Here's what Belichick did have to say about the investigation during that press conference.
2: Understand the importance of the work that's being done by the investigative team, and our high standard here of our code of conduct and doing things the right way and making sure that our student athletes are given the utmost, the best treatment, the very best care, and the very best coaching that we can possibly give them. So that's critically important to us.
0: You can read more coverage of Belichick and the UNC football program at chapelboro.com. 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
6: Hey, it's AJ here on the After Hours, 97.9 The Hill. Well, this Saturday, we've got Carolina football back on the airwaves here at 97.9 The Hill. The Heels taking on ETSU. We'll begin our game day at 9 o'clock with the Carolina Football Hour on Franklin. Noon kickoff for that game between Carolina and Tennessee.

0: Andrew here with a check of the Chapelboro concert calendar. Los Angeles dream pop project Love Spells is coming to Cat's Cradle Backroom. That'll be on Saturday, September 19th. Boston singer-songwriter B.B. Stockwell is bringing her indie folk to Cat's Cradle Backroom as well. That show will be on Friday, September 25th. And looking to October, Cat's Cradle will have Frog, Queens-based indie rock band with a little Americana tilt to them. 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
6: 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Music, it doesn't stop during the After Hours. So, we're playing Wolf Mother. Here's Victorious.

Tyler Paul game and got a new car right there on the After Hours here at 97.9 The Hill. It's AJ in the studio. Well, that's going to do it for me, so I'm going to get on out of here for tonight. Until next time, be good, stay safe, tell somebody you love them.

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0: Hey everyone, this is Brighton McConnell, and here's what you can find on chapelboro.com today. A historic Hillsborough landmark recently finished rebranding as the Burwell School adopted the name the Elizabeth Keckley Center at the Burwell School. The change better reflects the part an enslaved dressmaker played at the site, and you can learn more by reading our news story. Over in our Town Square section of the website, check out a pair of columns submitted by state officials. We have this month's Governor's Column from Josh Stein, which shares tips for preparedness month and hurricane season, as well as the latest Bottom Line with Brad, where State Treasurer Brad Briner shares financial advice for when buying a car. Finally, as UNC football prepares for its home opener, our 100 Years of Keenan series rolls on. Get ready for a return to Keenan Stadium by listening to the latest stories shared about its history, including one from the perspective of a former dance team member. All of that and so much more on chapelboro.com today.
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4: We're about to spend a few weeks at New Hope Church talking about what comes after death. I'm Pastor Adam, and I think this conversation matters because for a lot of us, heaven isn't just something we wonder about. There's a person attached to that question. We believe what the Bible says, but we still miss them. We wish we knew more. So we're going to open up the Bible and talk about what we can know, what God has promised, and the comfort we can find there. It's called Afterlife, a series on heaven, and I'd love to have you with us this September at New Hope Church in Durham.
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1: 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A historic Hillsborough landmark recently finished rebranding as the Burwell School adopted the name the Elizabeth Keckley Center at the Burwell School. The change better reflects the part an enslaved dressmaker played at the site, and you can learn more by reading our news story. Over in our Town Square section of the website, check out a pair of columns submitted by state officials. We have this month's Governor's column from Josh Stein, which shares tips for preparedness month and hurricane season, as well as the latest Bottom Line with Brad, where State Treasurer Brad Briner shares financial advice for when buying a car. Finally, as UNC football prepares for its home opener, our 100 Years of Keenan series rolls on. 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All of that and so much more on chapelboro.com today.
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0: Andrew here with a check of the Chapelboro concert calendar. Los Angeles dream pop project Love Spells is coming to Cat's Cradle Backroom. That'll be on Saturday, September 19th. Boston singer-songwriter B.B. Stockwell is bringing her indie folk to Cat's Cradle Backroom as well. 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And looking to October, Cat's Cradle will have Frog, Queens-based indie rock band with a little Americana tilt to them. 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

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I didn't say much, 'cause you had to go. 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
9: We made offers on 6 different houses and lost out. 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And I said, "Please don't give up. 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And we did find him a home. So you have to be patient. You can find a home if you've got a good agent.
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1: Chrysler is recalling up to
2: ABC News. I'm Dave Packer. As the war in Iran escalates, the Dow plunging more than 600 points Tuesday. Concerns over the rising price of oil getting the blame.
3: Oil prices now at a six-week high after the U.S. attacked multiple Iranian tankers over the weekend. Iran responded, threatening to impose new restrictions on ships outside the Strait of Hormuz. Americans paying the price at the pump.
2: ABC's Karen Hua. Federal investigators say they plan to interview the two surviving crew members from Sunday's deadly cargo plane crash in Miami that killed five people on the ground Wednesday. The Smithsonian says that Secretary Lonnie Bunch is stepping down from his position. The institution, after 7 years of leading the world's largest museum, education, and research complex, after the Smithsonian has faced repeated attacks from the Trump administration over displays and contexts, Bunch saying, quote, "I have fought for as long as I can." This is ABC News. Tens of thousands of Jeeps are being recalled.
1: Chrysler is recalling up to over 328,000 of various versions of its Jeep Grand Cherokees because the rear coil springs could detach from the vehicles while driving, which increases the risk of a crash, says the National Highway Traffic Safety Administration. The recall covers 2021 to 23 models. Stellantis, Chrysler's parent company, says it's not aware of any accidents. Owners will get notified and repairs will be free.
2: ABC's Chuck Sievertson. With the help of a drone and Good Samaritan, St. Paul police say an officer rescued a child with autism who wandered away from home and was struggling to get out of a pond. Stevie Wonder is hitting the road. Isn't she lovely? Embarking on a Songs in the Key of Life performance, 50th anniversary tour. The 25-time Grammy Award winner will perform the 1976 album in its entirety. Stops will include New York, Chicago, D.C., and Detroit. Tickets on sale this week. Dave Packer, ABC News.
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8: 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Folks, thanks for tuning in. This is Carl Nordgren. This is the show that believes that creativity is so important that I'm not going to define it for you. Instead, I'm going to give you lots of prompts, a lot of suggestions, a lot of behaviors so that you can construct your own multifaceted, situationally intelligent understanding of what it means to be creative. One of the ways I accomplish that is by bringing in great guests, and we've got another great guest for you today, folks. Cindy Geary is here in the studio with me to talk about her new book, Ancestral Landscapes. Ancestral Landscapes is a collection of personal essays about what we all care about, what we all care about deeply, which is why we are here in this place. How did this place shape our family? How did our family get here? Why did we arrive at this place that shapes us? Cindy has written a wonderful book that explores those questions from the perspective of her extended families. Prior to writing this book, Cindy spent 3 decades working in global public health research. She is a UNC grad. I'll say it again. She's a UNC grad. Go Tar Heels. And she lives now in Chapel Hill after spending time in high, junior high and high school down the road in Durham. Cindy, thank you so much for being here. I'm so anxious, or eager to have the folks hear more about your book.
9: Well, thank you for inviting me here. I'm so happy to be here. And thank you for that lovely introduction. For one thing, I'm glad to be here on WCHL because I started listening to WCHL when I was an undergraduate, let's just say many years ago. And I'm so happy that they continue to be a community radio station where people go to learn about what's happening in Chapel Hill. I'm also really happy to be on a show where I can talk about my book through the lens of creativity. Creativity has been kind of a core value of mine all of my life. I think my parents were really, really encouraged us to be creative, especially my mother. And it's always been something I've been interested in. And it's not, and even though we think of it mostly in the arts, I think that, you know, creativity, there's room for creativity in every bit of our everyday lives. And I think that's what this show is about. And I'm really happy to be here.
8: Thank you. Thank you. Thank you for beginning to open up this idea of creativity being more than just an expression of the arts. It certainly is that, but it's more as well. So talk about your early creative life. You said your mother was a promoter of creativity as you were growing up. Could you have an example of how that happened?
9: Well, she was a home economics teacher before she got married. And her creative expression was through her home. That was very much what was available to women in the 1950s when she became a homemaker. She was always interested in art. She always, you know, opened up those opportunities for us. In fact, in the book, there's a chapter about how she gave me the opportunity to take an art class at the museum, the Ringling Arts Museum in Sarasota, where we lived at the time. And so it was kind of a little breakthrough for me in remembering that time. But for me as a child, I was really focused on visual arts.
8: Okay.
9: You know, I liked to draw, I liked to paint. I learned to quilt. Both my grandmothers were quilters. And as a teenager, I learned to quilt. I did block printing. When I got to college, I was really interested in majoring in art, but I ended up majoring in psychology because I was also very interested in that, and I thought that was possibly a better entree into the working world. But throughout my whole life, I've found different expressions of visual creative art. Later years, photography in particular.
8: Okay.
9: And then writing was something that happened, creative nonfiction happened later. It's been a little bit more difficult skill to acquire, but I really love it also.
8: Well, you're very good at it, so you've done a good job of acquiring it. You've done a very good job of acquiring it. So let's talk about the book. You've introduced the book. Again, folks, the title of the book is Ancestral Landscapes, a title that just hooked me immediately. How did this come about? Why did you write this book? Was there a moment in time where you thought, oh, yeah, this is something I need to attend to?
9: It was actually more of a process. It happened over time. You know, like my late 50s, early 60s, I think that's when a lot of us start thinking about family histories, family stories, maybe that weren't so interesting before, but after you've lived some life. You know, and so I knew a little bit about my parents' family's backgrounds, but not a lot. And also I was accumulating all these documents from my parents, you know, as they moved into smaller places. I was the family historian. I also love old photographs. So I was looking through all of those things. I found journals of my uncles. I found just a lot of things that made me curious and want to know more about my family. So I went down the rabbit hole of genealogy, as many people do, and you can like spend time doing that. But I found beyond my great grandparents, that's kind of where I knew. But then beyond that, I created this huge family tree. I was able to find so much on both sides of my family. I tried to just put things on index cards and put them on the wall, but I didn't have enough wall space. So I ended up drawing this really big family tree. And what I noticed was that so many of my ancestors had emigrated from actually gotten on a boat and come across the Atlantic Ocean to this country from Europe, mostly from Germany, England, and the Netherlands. And so it was at a time in our country where people were, and still is, where immigration is a hot topic. And so I was like really curious. And a lot of them came in the 1600s and 1700s. So they've been here for a long time. My father's family came later in the 1800s, but my mother's family came from, was a little more complicated. They came from different places and they went to different places. And I myself grew up as a child moving around a lot because of my father's job. And so I was really curious, why did they come here? What, and back in the 1600s and 1700s, it wasn't easy, an easy thing to do. And once you got here, you were probably going to stay here.
10: Right.
9: So, I wanted to know, like, what was going on in their countries, where they came from, and then what was going on here, wherever they came to. And at the time when I was putting those questions together, I went to hear a panel discussion about land justice, and I heard people talk about the fact that in every place where people came from Europe, there had already been people here, indigenous populations, and in order for the settlers to come, indigenous people had to be removed in some way or another. And I went, oh my.
10: Yes. Well, Cindy, you've done a great job of setting up the two or three main themes of the book, and we're going to have a little break now, folks. And when you come back, you're going to hear how Cindy went to the places where the folks came from, went to the places where folks arrived. And then this point of land justice is a big part of the book as well. So come on back from the break, folks.
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10: 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I'm in the studio this afternoon with Cindy Geary. In the first segment of the show, Cindy talked a little bit about her background and talked about how she came to the point where she was going to write the book that we're here to talk about, Ancestral Landscapes. Her most recent book came out late last fall. So, Cindy, you're understanding you want to work on this. How did you get started working on this?
9: Well, because I was thinking of my ancestors in terms of the places they came from and the places they went, land and geography became a central theme. And I thought, well, why don't I travel to those places and find out more? And so I had, you know, I had to make choices because I have hundreds of these people. But I chose two lineages that were my maternal lineages, part of my maternal lineages. And I chose my paternal lineage, which was a little simpler because all of my grandfather came from Germany in the late 1800s, and his wife's family had come from there, too, and they'd come to the same place, so there wasn't as much back and forth. So anyway, I decided to go to Germany, to the Netherlands and to England.
10: Okay.
9: Netherlands and England were the places where my mother's family had come from. And then after visiting those places, I visited in the United States places where the English ancestor had come to the Jamestown colony in Virginia, but he actually settled on the Eastern Shore. The Dutch ancestors had left the Netherlands and come to New York, which was the New Netherlands colony. They actually settled around Albany, which was called Fort Orange, and then moved down the Hudson River. Eventually, all of my mother's lineages ended up in Western North Carolina.
10: Okay.
9: And so I also decided, and my father's family ended up in Iowa, so Iowa was another place that I went to. And Iowa was a place I knew myself from visiting my grandparents there. And Western North Carolina was where my mother grew up, and so I was very familiar with that, too. It wasn't part of the original plan, but I ended up going there, too, because I wanted to see, after I visited the other places, if that place had new meaning for me or there were new stories to know about. And so I did some historical background, some desk research before I went to all these places, but I kept it pretty loose. And I just got to the places where I knew they were from, and I opened myself up to finding out more about what their lives would have been like there. Sometimes, like for my grandfather, I found the village on the island of Fairmont where he was born. I found the church where he was baptized.
10: Oh, wow.
9: Yes.
10: Wow.
9: I know. It was amazing. And, you know, I have to say, I'm lucky. You know, the internet has a lot that helped me that gave me the initial information, but there's nothing like being right there. And I walked in all of those places. I walked on the ground where I knew my ancestors had been. And it really sort of sends a tingle up your spine.
10: Oh my gosh, yes. You walk places where in effect you had already walked through your ancestors.
9: Yeah.
10: That's so wonderful.
9: Yeah. So,
10: well, that was one of the things that I really loved. There's so many things I loved about the book, but one of the things I loved about the book is exactly what you're talking about now, where you went and stood on the ground where your ancestors came from, where they, originated. So now, then you explored here where they wound up.
9: Yes. And I went to the Eastern Shore, walked in some of those same places where they had walked on this side and in the Netherlands. I mean, in the New Netherlands, which was New York, and in Iowa as well. And I found out things, you know, that I hadn't known before, even about my father's family. And I didn't know that my grandparents had actually lived on farmland before they moved into Davenport, which is where my father was born. I had only met them in Davenport. I came to realize that all my ancestors had been, farmers until my mother's generation. And, all of a sudden.
10: Were there farmers in Europe as well?
9: Yes.
10: Okay.
9: Yeah, I think that was a major occupation.
10: Sure, of course. Yes.
9: In Europe, especially people who wanted to leave Europe and come here.
10: Right.
9: So it was not easy. I had to sort of make some assumptions. But what I found out was, you know, they left for a variety of reasons. But it made me think about them more as real people. Sort of seeing where they had been and what it had taken to get here and the places they went. And I could imagine their lives. And having grown up now and been an adult, I could imagine what that was like for them, what they had to give up, the sacrifices they had to make. And, you know, maybe they felt a little relief in leaving some of those places too. So maybe it was exciting to be in a new place.
10: When I talk in my creativity work about transitions in our lives, I say, and so you probably useful for you folks to know, are you going to or are you coming from? Are you searching for or are you running away? So your family, they were going to or were they being
9: I think they were both doing both.
10: Okay.
9: I think we're always doing both.
10: Sure. Of course.
9: You know, sometimes there are more, you know, extenuating circumstances.
10: Right.
9: But
10: right.
9: And I think that's the best of it, you know, when you can find what's satisfying about going to the new place, even as you might. And sometimes it's a good thing to be letting go of what, you know, was in the old place.
10: Well, regular listeners to the show probably have heard me reference the fact that I'm so happy that I had the opportunity to raise three daughters. And throughout the book, there's these really strong matriarchal stories that you tell about being in the Sunday kitchens with grandmothers. And then there's a whole essay titled The Good Daughter. You want to talk about any of that, about being in the kitchen grandmother?
9: Sure. Yeah. I had a very strong maternal influence in my life, and my mother was very close to her mother, and we spent more of our time with my mother's family than we did our father's family, mostly because we were closer, but also my mother's desire for that to happen as well. And so I guess initially, before I really landed on place as being the central organizing theme for this book, I was thinking of, you know, I actually called it the Ancestor Project, and I was thinking of it in more social, kind of cultural terms. And one of the things that I spent a lot of time in my career thinking about was gender roles, gender norms, and gender roles. And so originally this was called Smashing Patriarchy. But then as I started writing it, it really became more of like a love letter to my mother and my mother's family. Nice. I think. And to my daughter as well. And so and it revolves around an event of where I had to make a choice about whether my mother, my 90-year-old mother, should have hip surgery, and which is, you know, fraught. There's not really a right answer, but I felt like, you know, am I being a good daughter? Whichever one. And so I really explored that whole mythos around being a good daughter, being a good mother. And the kitchen is one of the places where you really learn about what it means to be a woman, especially in the South, at least for me.
10: We're going to meet Cindy back in the kitchen when we come on back from the break, folks. Come on back.
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10: Welcome back. Thanks for coming back, folks. We've been listening to Cindy Geary talk about her book, Ancestral Landscapes, a recently published book that explores place and family, and how does family wind up in the place that they're in, and where do they come from? Right now, where they are is in the kitchen. Cindy's in the kitchen with her mother and her grandmother. Let's pick that back up again.
9: My mother and my grandmother and mother's three sisters, which is part of the dynamic

0: really important to me that really opened up my eyes to what I was learning. And I realized that I had, you know, growing up as a teenager in the 70s, I was a little critical of my mother for not pushing some of the boundaries that other feminist women I knew were doing. And I realized that she actually, my grandmother, actually sent all of her, in the mountains of Western North Carolina, sent all of her daughters in the 40s to college. They all went to Berea College.
1: All four of them.
0: All four of them. They didn't all finish, but they all went to college, which is a huge thing. It wasn't.
1: Huge.
0: And so it made me appreciate my grandmother thinking about that in the
1: 40s. Wow.
0: They didn't try to make them stay there and marry a farmer and, you know, but they all, of course, the downside was they all left.
1: Yes.
0: And so that was sort of sad. But my mother always, my mother and father both were very, you know, very much wanted me to go to college. They started saving for my college before I was even born. And there was no question what I was going to do. But of course, they thought I should, you know, be a school teacher, which is a great thing to do. But at a certain point, I decided there was something else I wanted to
1: yes.
0: do. And I ended up doing research. And it took me away from home. And it meant that I had a different, you know, relationship with my children. I wasn't at home in the afternoon, and you know, and so there was kind of this back and forth. You know, my mother wasn't critical, but she had an opinion. Anyway, I realized that my grandmother gave my mother a chance to move forward.
1: Yes.
0: Even though there were some, it made her sad that she was gone. My mother pushed me forward too, even though maybe it was a little further than she thought. And so, certainly, I wanted my daughter to have all of those opportunities, too. And she's gone beyond what, you know, she's further away from home than I would like for her to be, too. Anyway, I just realized that there's, you know, an ongoing process of how this works. And it made me really appreciate a lot of things that I hadn't thought about before.
1: Right. And so are there large family gatherings now?
0: No.
1: Yeah.
0: Well, my mother's whole generation has passed.
1: Okay.
0: I have cousins, and we see each other.
1: Okay.
0: And actually, one of the reasons for writing this book was I overheard people talking about a family reunion, and I was like, can I go to your family reunion? I was thinking, oh, my God, that would be so wonderful. And I thought, maybe I'm looking for some connection here. And I think that's really what a lot of this was about, was looking for a connection even with people who passed, just understand. And really, everything I learned connected me to different parts of the world in a way that was really satisfying to me.
1: Well, you're a lovely writer. My creative writing professor in college said writing a book is really just two things, a good story well told. And this book, folks, is filled with great stories. I mean, just such interesting stories. And they certainly are well told. You're a very gifted writer.
0: And when you
1: talked about family reunion, I thought to myself, well, like this book is a family reunion, right? It's
0: yeah.
1: multi-generational, over three century family reunion.
0: Yeah.
1: I love looking at it that way.
0: Yeah, I do too. Thank you for thinking of that.
1: So you mentioned, and we only have a minute and a half left, and it's such an important topic, but land justice is so important. You want to at least mention a little bit about that? Because it's an important part of your sensibility for this book.
0: Yes. Well, everywhere I went on this side of the Atlantic to find out where my ancestors had arrived, I found stories of the indigenous people who had been there. And I found stories of why they weren't there anymore. And in some of the cases, I found the intersection, the interface between my family members and their removal or genocide. And so I took that seriously as, one, why hadn't I known that before?
1: Mm-hmm.
0: And so I wanted this book to tell those stories, because I think anywhere you come in America, you're going to find that there were people here before and they were removed somehow to someplace else. And there's been a price to be paid, even among white settlers generations. And so my initial name for this book was Ancestor Project.

0: including reparation, you know, using the word reparations. Right. Hadn't gotten that far to figure out how to do that, and now that's part of my journey is working on what that means to me and how to go about doing that.
1: And we may hear more about that, folks, but unfortunately not today. We've run out of time. Cindy, thank you so much for being here. Folks, the book is Ancestral Landscapes, and on Wednesday, this show will be posted on the chapelboro.com website. And in the little column that I'll write to cover the show, we'll include your contact information, websites, other places where people can learn more about the book and learn more about you. And so you'll find that all there, folks. Thank you so much for being our guest today.
0: Thank you so much for inviting me. This has really been great to talk to you today.
1: And folks, I hope you have the best week you've had this year.
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8: 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Dr. Deborah Stroman brings you stimulating sports and society discussions with some of the biggest influencing forces in sports and sports business. 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
12: Happy summer. I hope everyone is enjoying the heat, the cool evenings, and the rain and the shine. So I thought I would talk about this phrase that I hear. It's becoming more and more in the news and in regular conversation. It's called cultural wars. And I want to talk about what is going on with Stephen A. Smith, the $100 million broadcaster for ESPN, and Caitlin Clark, the most popular player in the WNBA, starring for the Indiana Fever. And so when I think about cultural war, you know, I scratch my head because I generally just think about this has something to do with race. And when I looked it up, I got a definition around a social conflict over core values, beliefs, and national identity, rather than basic economic policy. And so what we're finding is that it often has traditional or conservative views going against progressive or more liberal ones. And there's a lot of hot topics: abortion, gender, education, and what I believe is the most popular one, because we still haven't come to terms with it, is race and racism in this country. And so I want to start off with Stephen A. Smith. The National Association of Black Journalists, which I am a proud member of, and was blessed to be able to speak at one of their conferences, I'm on the sports task force. The NABJ, about a week ago, issued a thumbs down to Stephen A. Smith. This is a award that they've been giving out since 1989, not every year. But what they're saying is that the recipients of this thumbs down award are not upholding the values that NABJ stands for. NABJ was founded in 1975 in DC. It is a 501c3, and it just has so much to do with the development, the prosperity, the sustenance of Black journalists. There's a wide range of members, from students to professionals to people who are just starting out in the career, in their careers, to people who are veterans. They recognize those who passed away. They lift up those who are just hitting the ball out of the park, so to speak. NABJ members, they participate and serve on domestic and global work, whether that's on a college campus or in a major professional organization. They've got major partners like Fox, CBS News, ABC News, ESPN, Warner Brothers Discovery, GM, NBC Universal. And they had many, many more before the attack on DEI. They're currently in a campaign to raise $15 million to help support their work. NABJ is longstanding. They're not going anywhere. But what happened with this announcement about Stephen A. Smith being someone who is not representing the organization, which he is a member of, over this past year, has become a firestorm. If you are part of the Black community, and if you are paying attention to social media, you are seeing the thousands upon thousands of comments, memes, commentary, analysis around the NABJ, calling out Stephen A. Smith. Stephen A. Smith gave a 45-minute response. He's disappointed in the organization, but That's not what I found troubling. What I found troubling is that he wasn't a reflective person in this. When your peers, your community is calling you out, and in many ways calling you in, they're not expelling you. They're not telling you that you're the worst person in the world. They're asking you to think about your words because language matters. Language matters greatly. But instead, Stephen A. Smith ranted and talked about how he's going to reveal some things about NABJ and about how they function and how they are being hijacked politically. NABJ, as an organization that represents minoritized people, has to be political. They are the watchdog. They are the ones who hold people accountable in their organization. We should welcome that. I wish more people had a covering, someone that they felt that they were responsible to and responsible for. NABJ represents another system, media, that has restricted or harmed Black progress. There is no doubt. The receipts are out there. NABJ is historical. It will outlast Stephen A. Smith. And even though he has the microphone, even though he can create a different narrative, even though he can run to Fox News, Sean Hannity, and complain and be upset about this award, the NABJ will survive. The NABJ is positioned to take the attacks. Again, they're journalists, the best of the best. NABJ, I believe, gave Stephen A. Smith a mirror. They weren't voting on what he had done in the past, bringing live TV to the NABJ convention, his ability to be the face of ESPN. They weren't grading him on that. They were grading him on this specific past year and the words that he used to harm those in the Black community. We all need accountability. And I know he's hurting, right? Hurt people, hurt people. Again, I just wish he had someone in his life. And maybe he does, but he's not listening to him. They're not listening to him, to them. I wish he had a covering. In the Black church, we call it an armor bearer. In business, we call it a right arm. At home, in the Black community, we might call it Big Mama, Grandma, or Grandpa. As in people who love you unconditionally, they are committed to help you see the blind spots with love and to celebrate your wins because they love you. They help you to see what you missed. So I'm not sure what's going to happen in the future, but I do know it was a very poor decision to run to white conservative media to speak your piece. 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
12: Caitlin Clark, the 24-year-old wonderful basketball player, wants to shut up and dribble. Shut up and dribble. That's what LeBron James and other Black activist athletes were told by a white conservative female reporter. As in, don't get involved with social issues. Don't be the one to speak your truth. We don't want to hear from you. Just shut up and dribble. Well, now, Caitlin Clark, who would many argue is the face of the WNBA, being a white, very talented basketball player who has attracted eyeballs from her time at Iowa, lighting it up, in particular from the three-point line or nearly half court. People are following her. In fact, I watch some of the WNBA games and I find when the Indiana Fever, when they play on an away court, you hear so many Indiana fans. She's been a great marketing agent for the WNBA. However, there are plenty of legitimate reasons to criticize Clark, and many people are. Her shot selection I find to be very poor. It's one of those ones where the coaches go, no, no, no, yes. And her decision over the past few weeks to try to go one-on-one with some of the best defenders in the WNBA, which usually causes a turnover where she gets her shot blocked. And then, of course, if you watch her play, she has a propensity to dominate the ball, which can be polarizing. I watched some footage of her head coach, Stephanie White, cringing while Caitlin decided to go one-on-one again against one of the best players towards the end of the game. I just wish she would pass the ball more because she is an outstanding passer. And then, of course, what I like to view as bad behavior on the court, her constant whining to officials with the exaggeration. In fact, it reminds me of the number one whiner in the history of college basketball, in my opinion, is Bobby Hurley. It's ugly, it's offensive. And again, watch the videos. Even her father has told her to just stop it. And some would argue that the amount of attention she gets is not in proportion to her accomplishments as a WNBA player, which again will naturally invite skeptics. But Caitlin is tired of the cultural wars. She's trying to just be a basketball player and to improve her team and to have more wins and get great seating for the playoffs. Now, if you're on the left, as in your politics, and believe that Clark is doing something to foster online racism and harassment towards her opponents, yes, race is playing a big part in all of this in the Caitlin Clark story in the WNBA. If you're on the left, it is apparent that no amount of denunciation will convince you that she just wants to play ball. There are people out there who are attaching her with, assigning her to, the MAGA folks. Caitlin Clark has denounced those folks many times over. And if you're on the other side of the spectrum, trying to bait Caitlin into one of these hot-button debates that dominates right-wing media, you will also find yourself disappointed. Disappointed by her equal opportunity evasiveness. Caitlin doesn't want to play ball. She doesn't want to be involved in the cultural wars. Now, some would argue that she has to. Her platform's too big. How can you not speak on these matters? And I know there have been many, many times over of discussions of whether or not prominent athletes have an obligation to speak up. When there is oppression, when there is harm, when there's marginalization, how can you sit back? How can you be on the sideline? Well, one of the topics that has come up that is not racial based, but it's around sexuality. It's around the transgender battle, which I really don't, well, I understand, but to me should not even be a topic. because there are zero transgender women who are trying to play professional basketball. But that's been in the news. And Caitlin doesn't want to participate. In fact, she was quoted as saying, "I think for us, as in ball players, it's not really a discussion we really have in our locker room. I think that's for leagues and governing bodies to work with their athletes to find solutions. But our focus is on basketball. And that's what we talk about and how we can get wins. And obviously, we didn't do that tonight." And then when the reporter tried to continue to get her to speak on it, she just followed up with, "I just answered for you." And so she's getting backlash, being called out for not jumping on the bandwagon for a particular opinion. In fact, there was a right-wing media reporter, commentator, with millions of followers, who called out Caitlin Clark and said she might be the biggest coward in the history of sports. Wow. Can't win on this one, Caitlin. Your desire to just chill and just shut up and dribble is going to be a cost for this. So I'm hopeful that you can keep your courage, keep your strength, put your head down and just play ball. Being in Tar Heel country, I'm reminded of Michael Jordan when he was criticized for not being more vocal about racism and bigotry. But as Dr. Johnny Smith, professor of sports history, stated, in the long run, Michael Jordan was able to leverage his relationships with corporate America to become a billionaire and the first black majority owner of an NBA team. And in a much more conservative time than we're living in right now, Michael would not have had the same access to becoming a spokesman, and he wouldn't have been able to build the incredible wealth that allowed him to become a pioneer as a team owner and part of the sports ruling class. There's a cost. And as much as Michael Jordan has done for the black community behind the scenes and sometimes in public, right? Michael Jordan did call out some folks. But just shutting up and dribbling, that's hard to do. 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
12: I want to close out talking about the MVP race for the WNBA. What a great season. What so many great stories. And I hope you're tuning in. There's so many different ways to watch the WNBA, which can be good and be bad because you're trying to follow where do I pick up the games. But right now, the dominating player over the past, 5 years has been Asia Wilson. She is the star for Las Vegas. Every year, arguably, she is the best. And this year, she is playing like one of the best again. Her team is in the top going back and forth, one, two, or three, to win the chip. But there's no doubt she is the most impactful player in the WNBA. Whether it's game points, rebounds, assists, hustle, block shots, she does it all. In fact, she could even break her own scoring title record this season. And you dare not go in to the lane without thinking that there's a good chance that your shot's going to be deflected or blocked. In fact, some people say her dominance might even feel boring. But I think that's a huge disservice to the value she's had on the Aces this year. Without her on the court, they generally lose. The second player I want to talk about is one that I've been following since her days at Notre Dame, Olivia Miles. She took her fifth year and went to TCU and learned even more basketball. And she was a high draft pick for Minnesota Lynx, which a lot of people still shake their head about because Minnesota Lynx, they were in the finals last year. How do you end up getting an Olivia Miles? Which speaks to the importance of having a really good capologist, a really good general manager, people who are watching women's basketball regularly to see her talent and her potential. She is a scoring machine. Her passes are hot. Her passes are timely, and her passes are just as exciting as her one-on-one moves. Now, she plays on a very, very good basketball team. In fact, the star of the team, arguably the best player in the league, Nafisha Collier, was injured for much of the year. And who carried the team? This rookie baller, Olivia Miles. She's been doing everything for them. As it's been said, she's been hitting on all the right notes with her shooting and passing. She's a baller. I love watching her play. Does she still need to grow? Absolutely. Her assist to turnover ratio needs to improve, but right now, she's in that MVP race. And it's really, really exciting. The last player, which some are surprised and some are actually shaking their head about, is Caitlin Clark. Caitlin is not the best player on Indiana Fever. In fact, it's her teammate. But yet, when she's on the court, she makes a difference. You oftentimes have to find a double team for her. And now that she's back from injury, she makes a difference when she's on the court. She's got a star post player in Aaliyah Boston, which helps a lot as well. But she leads the league in turnovers. But she is a baller. Double-figure score. Her assists are off the chart. And she rebounds. So watch the WNBA. Hopefully you're paying attention. Watch the playoffs, which will be here very soon. And let's see who gets the MVP for the league. Be bold, be blessed. If you only knew, with Dr. Debbie Stroman on 97.9 The Hill.
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2: We welcome you to join us on the porch. 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Grab a coffee or a cool lemonade and join our host, Randy Voller, for a slice of life from the perspective of one of Chatham County's most actively engaged community leaders, former mayor, real estate developer, musician, and all-around great guy. Now, here's Randy.
3: Hey there, I'm Randy Voller. Come up on the porch, where today I am so happy we have two guests to the porch, Cindy Gary and Lahoma Ramaki. They are both authors of a dual memoir, Going to School, a dual memoir of desegregation in black and white. The story is how Cindy and Lahoma were both coming of age in the midst of the 1970s during the court-ordered desegregation and what this experience means to us now. So I find your story completely interesting and compelling for a lot of reasons. One is North Carolina took an awful lot of time to actually comply with Brown versus Board of Topeka. Mm-hmm. And so when I think of your story, I think of, that was 1954, and you were in high school in the mid-70s. So, of course, welcome here up to the porch. This is kind of a deep topic. We don't always get to discuss the desegregation of schools and your experiences. But welcome to the porch, Cindy.
4: Thank you. I'm so happy to be here. Thanks for inviting us. And we're glad to tell you about our experiences with this. And it is a little bit deeper topic.
3: It is. And Lahoma, welcome up to the porch.
5: Thanks, Randy. Glad to be here.
3: I'm so sorry we don't have proper beverages, but we're going to have to get by with water.
5: What you've offered is just fine. Thank you.
3: So you were both coming of age in Durham in the 70s?
4: Yes.
3: All right. Considering the changes that we've seen from then to now, just kind of tell our guests what it was like to be in middle school and high school in the late 60s and 70s in Durham. Whoever wants to jump in first.
4: Okay, I will. So I was, 11 years old, 12 years old when I first moved to Durham. And I went to Rogers Herr in junior high school. It was a brand new school then. Durham was a kind of a smaller town, or, didn't have the as many suburbs or whatever. It still had two school systems, the city schools and the county schools, and there was a racial difference between those two. When I first started in junior high school, there was freedom of choice. And so there was some integration of schools, but it was really based on what parents wanted their children to do. So at Rogers Herr, it was predominantly white, but there were a few black students who went there. And then their schools, like where Lahoma was going to junior high school, were predominantly black. And this court order came in 1970, in the spring of 1970, it was part of a bigger set of court orders, I think, that were driven by the Charlotte-Mecklenburg school system. Yeah. But Durham was under that umbrella, and so it happened really fast from the time that the court order came through. It was like, they were still making decisions like in April or May or June, and people were having meetings, parent meetings during the summer of 1970 before we actually they actually implemented the desegregation order, in which they assigned students to schools trying to get racial balance in the different schools. And what's sort of different about our story, a lot of the common stories are about black children being sent to predominantly white schools, and this was the and in a lot of places the black schools were just closed down. In Durham, there was a thought that they would try to make all of the schools, even the predominantly black schools, be more racially balanced. And so as part of that, people in my neighborhood, in my white neighborhood, were assigned to go to Hillside, which had been the historically black high school in Durham at the time.
3: Mm-hmm. So you were a white student transferring into a historically black school.
4: Exactly.
5: That's what she says.
3: That's what she says. And Lahoma, what's your memories?
5: And I tease Cindy about that all the time, about her going to Hillside, because when she first told me, when we met, she told me that she went to Hillside. I didn't believe her. She was a couple of years older than me, so I didn't know her at Hillside. But we'll get to that in a few minutes. I remember my youth in Durham being one of love, being well taken care of in my community in East Durham. I grew up at a block from MacDougall Terrace. So those folks who are familiar with the Durham community will know it's close to North Carolina Central University. And I didn't know much beyond my world in East Durham, and certainly did not fully comprehend what this whole integration and we got to go to school with the white students was about. But I did know that all of my classmates were black. Right. So in my elementary school and then my first year of junior high school, I went to, all black schools. So the talk at that time was we have to do something about the integration of the Durham schools. And my question to myself as I heard the adults talking about it was, why is this a problem? You know, why is this an issue? It was only later that I fully understood the disparities, the things that they saw in terms of the resources at the schools that had white students versus the schools that we were attending. But those of us who were in that experience, we didn't know the difference. We were having what I thought was a Class A education and still consider it to be that way.
3: And certainly in Durham at that time, your experience in all-black school would be completely different than like East of 95 where, you know, the Leandro cases are the ones dealing with those schools even today that don't have resources.
5: I agree because all of the educators, right, the doctors, the lawyers, they were all in those neighborhoods and those were our teachers, those were our neighbors.
3: From NC Central, right.
5: Exactly. So those were our role models and the teachers in our schools were teachers who were, you know, college educated and wanted something better for the students who were in those communities.
3: So I'm going to share with you kind of an interesting story going into Chatham County at that time, which was much more rural than Durham. Mm-hmm. But there's always been a connection between Pittsburgh, Chatham, and Orange and Durham, mm-hmm. much more so than, let's say, Chatham and Wake, for example. I had a good friend named John Ruffin, who's passed away, but he was an incredibly bright African-American man that we were good friends, and he was from Chatham, and his mom was a teacher, and of course, a lot of those teachers came from Central, mm-hmm. or perhaps they were Aggies from A&T, but they had gone to an HBCU. They had these segregated schools. There were mm-hmm. seven schools in Chatham County back in the 50s, and it had a population about one-fourth of what it is today. Mm-hmm. And, of course, these schools were segregated. Mm-hmm. And he told me this incredible story that he was very bright, and he had the same types of teachers you were describing, that many had masters. You know, they had gone to school up north somewhere and come mm-hmm. back mm-hmm. to the south. And he said that in, I don't know if it was 1957 or 58, somewhere in then when he graduated, or 59, their standardized scores at Horton, which is now the middle school in Pittsburgh, but that was, you know, Horton High School was the black mm-hmm. high school, were the best in the county. And because of that, the scores were never released because the African-American or black high school had actually mm-hmm. outdone all the other schools, including Pittsburgh High and the school in Siler City, Jordan Matthews. And I thought, whoa. So it was such a deal that they didn't even want it out. And then he told me when he left and went to New Jersey, he went to school up north, went to Dartmouth. And, you know, and he said, I went to school up north. I worked corporate in New Jersey. And then he went down to Florida. He said, I never intended to come back to the South.
5: Yeah.
3: And I met him because he did come back because he had family land and he wanted to work on making things better in Chatham County.
5: Right.
3: And that was about, I don't know, 18 years ago. We got to be friends 20 years ago. But this is kind of a similar thing. Like, he had really good teachers to the point where they were achieving really well. Folks, we're going to refresh our drinks. And after the break, you're going to hear more from our authors, Cindy Wozniak-Geary and Lahoma Smith Ramaki, and we're going to hear from them. They're going to read from their recently released second edition of Going to School, a dual memoir of desegregation in black and white.
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2: 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Randy Voller and his friends bringing local flavor with zesty conversation. Come on up and grab a chair.
3: Welcome back, folks, to On the Porch. We've topped off our beverages, and we're talking about this great new book that's out. I have both of the authors in here. We have Lahoma Smith Ramaki, who is a professor at NC Central. Yeah. You're an Eagle?
5: I am an Eagle.
3: What are you a professor of?
5: Public health education, and we also have a health administration program online.
3: So you're molding young minds.
5: We are molding 21st century public health and health administration workforce.
3: And both you and Cindy Wozniak-Geary both have global health backgrounds. So you did global health research, among other things, Cindy?
4: Yes, I did. For about 30 years, I did mostly reproductive health research in countries in Africa and Asia.
3: Probably some of the most important research that can be done.
4: Well, I think so. yes. There was a lot going on. It was a lot about family planning. But then, of course, sadly, AIDS became our number one concern.
3: Okay. I have to ask you this question. I have a lot of friends that have worked in public health. And you hear these kind of funny, apocryphal tales or these anecdotes. And this is one from a friend of mine that worked in India, and they're in some rural area. This is from like back in the 1980s. Again, they're trying to educate people on the use of condoms and, you know, educating the men and the women. And so finally she is demonstrating to them. He says, okay, all right, we're going to use a broomstick, and she put the condom over the broomstick. And she thinks it's showing the male what he needs to do and the female. And they come back a year later and she says, the woman's pregnant. And he says, what happened? He said, well, we just put her over the bed. Yes. That's like one of those funny things.
5: Yes, it is.
3: It just like floats around. You hear that story.
4: Yes. Well,
5: we've heard a few times. Yes.
4: Another version of that is the banana, using a banana as a model. Yeah. So, I don't understand. We got out the banana every time. Yes.
3: And again, the question is, are these all just these stories? Are they real? Are they not real? Because I've heard them from my friends too. But but obviously it's important to, I guess, to be culturally literate when you're doing this education.
5: Yeah, to be culturally literate, but also to meet people where they are.
4: Yeah.
5: To make sure that education is a part of the process. It's not just one way. It's two way in terms of what are you trying to give and then what are people hearing. So it's very important. And the in and out approach is not as effective as spending time in community, learning the language, learning what people value, and then they'll talk to you about what's important to them and maybe what they feel about that condom that you're trying to get people to wear.
3: Well, see, I think one of the things that I think modern Americans, let's say, for example, have a tough time understanding is the infant mortality rate that used to exist. So I had a family Bible that was German. So I'm first generation. My father's German. And was looking in the Bible, and it listed, you know, 8 children that were born, but 5 of them died. And so they used to have a lot more children because to make it to adulthood was kind of special. This Bible is a couple hundred years old. And now we're at a situation where with modern medicine, you don't have some of those outcomes, but in some of the cultures, people still want to have children or a lot of them. And you can end up in a situation where you're educating them, they're living, and maybe they still get 7 kids or 8 kids.
4: Well, it's complicated. I think
3: it is.
4: In places where people have, especially women, have more education and more economic freedom, I think they make different choices.
5: And
3: that's what I wanted to say, but I wanted you to say it.
4: Oh, well, you're welcome.
3: Yes.
4: That's true.
3: This is something my mother quite talks about all the time. I grew up in a household. My mother was a writer. But yes, when women are educated, the outcomes are different.
4: I think education is probably the most important variable in terms of predicting fertility patterns.
3: I agree with you. Yeah. So getting back to that, that is itself is a very complicated topic. And in some regards, we might be going backward in this country.
4: Oh, my.
3: Especially with what's happened with Roe v. Wade and other things. But, I mean, your story is also talking about something that I thought we were done dealing with.
5: Well, Randy,
3: white
5: we
3: flight
5: did
3: desegregation. And it just seems like it's like this crazy ghoul from the past that's just come back. But your story is about your experiences.
5: Right. Well, and that's one of the reasons that we wanted to write the second edition. Was because the first edition was about our story, but the second edition highlights what we believe is happening right now in our country, in our community. And we felt that it was important to lift that up at the same time reminding people that this story of desegregation had a good ending. I mean, it had a good moment. There were so many positive outcomes. I mean, Cindy did a lot of extensive research looking at the data, not just for black students, but for white students. I mean, that was very important. And we have been contacted by so many of our white classmates. I just had my 50th high school reunion.
3: No.
5: Where my white high school classmates came up to me, wanted copies of the book, and talked about how important going to Hillside was to them. As they grew into adults. So
3: if I didn't know how old you were on the basis of having reviewed your book, I would say there is no way that you just had your 50th.
5: We just had our 50th.
3: But I mean, my 40th is about to happen, so I understand. So if one of you or both of you would like to share excerpts from the book, who would like to go first?
5: I will.
3: All right. Yep. Come on, let's hear from you.
5: Thanks. And we would like to talk about take a passage from the beginning of the book where we learn that we are going to be transferred to a school not of our choice. In the beginning was the letter. The summer of 1970 was a long and agonizing one for me. There had been talk, rumors, that the Durham City School System was going to make changes and that some students were going to be reassigned to go to school with the whites. The grown-ups in my life didn't talk about it with me much, but I could hear them talking about it with each other and how it was going to change everything. I didn't like the uncertainty in their voices, but I tried not to dwell on that too much. I was secretly hoping that the changes they were talking about were not going to affect me, that I would just be able to continue to go to the best school in Durham with my friends. I had spent my first year of junior high school at Shepherd, a relatively new school for black students. The school was named after Dr. James E. Shepherd, the president and first chancellor of what is now North Carolina Central University. I believed that the best teachers taught at Shepherd and that the school certainly had the resources and support of the surrounding black communities. Shepherd was also the place where all my friends were. I could not imagine what good would be accomplished if I were forced to go to another school to be with strangers, even if they were white. What were they thinking? My godmother, Mrs. Smith, an English teacher at Shepherd, explained to me that officials were trying to make things better for Negro children. But I couldn't understand what was wrong with the way things were. I longed for nothing. I lacked nothing. My parents, my extended family, my godparents, my neighbors, my church family provided everything I need. I had always been encouraged to excel and was shielded from the era's negative depictions of Negroes. I was an avid reader. The library in MacDougal Terrace was one of my favorite places to spend my afternoons. Life in seventh grade at Shepherd Junior High School was idyllic. I was a good student, full of potential, and yes, college bound. Everybody told me so. I tried to think practically about the logistics of a move to a new school. The arrival of the letter confirmed my worst fears. My mom says I brought home the notice from school that I needed to go to school, to a different school in early August. I read through the short form letter several times. It didn't make sense. I could no longer go to Shepherd just because I lived on the wrong side of the street. Friends on the same street but on the other side of this line drawn through the heart of MacDougal Terrace could remain at Shepherd. If you lived on the wrong side, then you were assigned to Whitted. I was not at all curious about what it would be like to go to school with white students. I had no feelings of apprehension about their presence or absence in my life. I just couldn't believe that race was the reason I needed to change schools.
3: Hmm. So when you did change, what was the percentage makeup of the school? Do you remember? Or do you have a clue? Like,
5: I went to Whitted, and there were, and I think it's very notable, and I want to say this, and Cindy will probably bring it up in her section, but the leaders in Durham at that time took it upon themselves, the mayor, the leaders who held positions of power and authority, sent their kids to Whitted. And they were coming from the Forest Hills neighborhoods. We were not used to interacting with those with those students, but they sent their children to Whitted at the time. And then from Whitted, they sent their children to Hillside. That is the

0: Cindy, we're going to go to you, and we're going to get your perspective from the second. You're both reading from the second edition?
1: We're both reading from the second edition. The main difference between the two is the second edition has a new introduction that sort of brings us up to date with what's going on in the country related to diversity and race and racial equity in the schools.
2: And our move away from this belief that integration was important. I think we as a country, we've moved away from that.
0: Yeah. As a concept, right.
2: That's right.
0: As a core principle.
2: Right. We've moved away from it.
1: So I just wanted to say the way the book is structured is we have two voices. So Lahoma wrote part of it and I wrote part of it. So most of the chapters, the first part is Lahoma's and the second part is mine, because when we started talking about our experiences before we decided to write the book, we realized we had very different kind of perspectives. Or not very, but we were surprised at our different perspectives. So this is just a short excerpt from the second half of the chapter called The Letter. So I had never even seen the hillside school building before the letter brought me to my first day of classes there. It was no farther from where we lived than Durham High, but it was in a part of town we had never had any reason to visit. When we drove up that first day, we saw a big brick building with lots of students, black and white, but mostly black, standing around outside waiting for the bell to ring. The building was not very different in appearance from Durham High School, where I would have been going, other than possibly being a little older. If you walked through it while it was empty of students, I doubt there would be anything about it that would make you think, oh, this is a black high school. Even if you looked from the front steps out at the houses that bordered Hillside's campus, you might wonder which middle-class neighborhood this was and be surprised you'd not seen it before. That first muggy September morning at Hillside, my mother marked our arrival at my new school with her usual lump in the throat, tear in the eye, goodbye, and a series of behave yourself, be safe, stay away from trouble admonitions. I was well practiced in being at a new school, and whatever her reservations about the whole situation were, she was sure I would be all right. I'm sure I thought so too. Not because I was especially outgoing or self-confident. On the contrary, it was because I was shy and did not want to stand out. I was happy to go unnoticed and fit in and do what high school students do, whatever that turned out to be. I stepped out of the blue Pontiac that morning, focused on finding my way into this new and different world.
0: I have a question for you, both of you. What was the dominant music that was played back when you had, like, dances or, you know, any of the normal things in high school?
2: She didn't go to any dances.
1: I wasn't allowed.
0: You were that shy?
1: No.
0: Oh, you were not allowed to?
1: I was not allowed to go. I mean, my parents were cool with me going to Hillside. I mean, they weren't thrilled about it, but it was a whole different neighborhood. It was a whole thing that they sort of had some concerns about. And so I didn't stay around after school was out. So there probably weren't a lot of white kids who did extracurricular activities, but there were some, but I was not one of them.
0: What do you remember, Lahoma?
2: Well, they certainly didn't come to the dances, which is why when Cindy later, right, because we shared that we didn't know each other at Hillside, she was a couple years older. When we met later in our professional life, we were, you know, having a conversation with a mentor, Jane Brown, and we started talking about things that were happening, you know, in the community. And Jane was giving us feedback about some writings that we were doing. And Cindy just casually said, oh, yeah, something about Hillside. And I said, what do you know about Hillside? And she said, I went to Hillside. I still not remember my mouth dropping when she said that, because of it was such a monumental time. And I could not believe that there was a woman sitting next to me who had gone through that, but she had a completely different experience than I did.
1: But I do want to say that at every assembly,

0: We had the theme from Shaft was played.
1: Uh-huh. That's what I was getting at.
0: I know. I knew you wanted to know that.
1: I wanted to know.
0: And people would get up and dance, and we were like, what?
2: What are they doing?
1: What are they doing?
0: Oh, but Hillside had the best marching band.
2: Of course.
0: I don't know if you've ever seen them in the Christmas parades.
2: The best.
0: But
2: I have a whole chapter on it.
0: I'm thrilled I went to Hillside just so I could say that they were my marching band.
1: We've had a guest on here who's connected to Hillside, Jordan Jones, who actually I think was involved in teaching music over at Hillside recently. Mm. So yes, and he's amazing. He's a jazz musician, among other things, and his parents are neighbors of ours. He was the band director, but people have very strong connection to the music,
2: the
1: culture at Hillside. I used to play softball for years. Hillside moved, around the corner in the park, and got to know a lot of the folks from Hillside used to come play with mm-hmm. us. So I ask you these questions because I came of age in the 80s, middle school, high school, graduated 86, 87. So I'm younger, and definitely Gen X, but I have a perspective about this same issue because by that time in the late 70s and 80s, there were these arguments going on, which you're referring to, mm-hmm. which has come all the way to today about what our values are, what we care about La Jolla.
2: Right.
1: And I do agree strongly with the sentiments that you've expressed in your book that people being together and going to school together and culturally working together creates much stronger bonds.
2: That's right.
1: Like, for instance, through sports or through music, for example. But I went to a Catholic school in Gary, Indiana. And, of course, that was like, chapter one, if you're going to look up white flight. Like, Gary, Indiana, what happened to it over time? They elected Richard Hatcher in 1968, and then suddenly it loses over time. 75,000 people move into the suburbs. But that was white flight. Mm-hmm. And my Catholic school was on 5959 Broadway. Is Andrian, and I never thought of these issues. I knew that we had Hispanic students and we had Black students and mm-hmm. Asian students, but mm-hmm. when I went, as I got more interested in college and as I got older, I went to my yearbook and did the count, and it was about 60-40, mm-hmm. roughly reflective of the population, But my sisters went to Valparaiso, which is, you have the university, it's a very – kind of middle class, mm-hmm. upper middle class town. And of course, they could say, yes, we had a couple of Black kids in our high school of 2000. And like their high school is like a junior college. I mean, mm-hmm. very well funded, super nice. But both those children, their parents were doctors. Mm-hmm. So it was integrated on the basis of economics.
2: Yeah. That's right.
1: And to me, I think it made a big difference that my friends, I was the oldest, that went to mm-hmm. this school in Gary. Our experiences about race and about socioeconomics are completely different than the other kids. And it shaped who I am today.
2: Yeah. And I believe that that's one of the reasons that we wanted to write the book, Randy. I think that, when we talked about it and we saw what was happening in Durham, and not just Durham, but happening throughout the country. And as I stated earlier, it's like, what happened? Did this experiment fail? Are we no longer committed to the idea that we can go to school together? Is choice such a powerful concept that it has removed us from all other obligations to want to live and work, in harmony in a community? And then the other thing is, like, what happened to the white students? What happened to the white students that went to the Black schools? How do they feel? What did they do? Did they all succeed? Did they fail? And it has just been, I think the answer to that question was obviously no, they did very well. They prospered. However, the commitment to continue that has not prospered.
1: No, the commitment has not prospered and has been under continuous attack before, during, and after integration.
2: That is right.
1: Folks, we're going to take a quick break. Please stay with us on the porch to hear more from our wonderful guests, Lahoma Smith Ramaki and Cindy Walzak-Geary, who are talking about their amazing book, Going to School, a dual memoir of desegregation in black and white in its second edition.
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4: 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A historic Hillsborough landmark recently finished rebranding as the Burwell School adopted the name the Elizabeth Keckley Center at the Burwell School. 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Over in our Town Square section of the website, check out a pair of columns submitted by state officials. We have this month's Governor's Column from Josh Stein, which shares tips for preparedness month and hurricane season, as well as the latest Bottom Line with Brad, where State Treasurer Brad Briner shares financial advice for when buying a car. Finally, as UNC football prepares for its home opener, our 100 Years of Keenan series rolls on. 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All of that and so much more on chapelboro.com today.
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1: Folks, we're back here on the porch with our guests, Lahoma Smith Ramaki and Cindy Walzak-Geary. It's loud and fun here on the porch, and I haven't even gotten to serving those mint juleps. But the topic we're talking about is an important topic. And, you know, the question is, how and why did we get here today in 2026, starting in very important moves were made in desegregating our military by President Truman, you know, post-war 1947, and then this move toward Brown versus Board of Topeka, which is the, you know, combination of about five cases, but it was the lead case. And the Department of Justice back in that era actually was the white hat guys, and they came in with a friend of the court brief in 1952 and joined in with the NAACP. And part of the argument was that here we are, we're a leader in the world, you know, post-war, and you have all these countries that have different kinds of problems, whether they're economic or their problems with their population, and you're trying to sell the American dream. And it's hard to sell a dream when you have a segregated society, and you might say you still have Jim Crow and apartheid. And so President Truman was the one that pushed that brief. And some say that's the reason that the court went the way it did, because mm-hmm. how could we be a leader in the world when at home we still had these problems? But now you're asking a very important question. We made that effort. We desegregated our schools, but here we are today, and it's as if it didn't even matter, or people are going another direction, or they're doing school vouchers, or all kinds of things.
0: That's true. And that's part of the reason we started writing this book. There were many reasons, but when we started looking at what was happening then, like we started writing this in like 2015, we were wondering like what was going on in the school systems then, because we'd had children, but they'd graduated, and what we saw was there was a serious retraction that schools were becoming resegregated and even hyper resegregated. Mm-hmm. There's a term that sociologists use for that they call hypersegregation, which is minority majority schools, where at least 90% of the students are non-white, and there's been an increase in those schools mm-hmm. over the past 30 years. And what happened was they tried it a little bit. There was a lot of resistance by parents for one reason or another. But when they did, there's a group called the Civil Rights Research Group. We have a note in the book. But anyway, they have tracked every year like the levels of racial equity in schools. And they also did research with students who'd been in different in schools with different levels of segregation and desegregation. And nobody got hurt. You know, there was a lot of concern by white parents. Well, what will happen? You know, the teachers won't be as good. My kids won't learn as much. But that's not what happened. And they also found changes in students' ease with being with people in other cultures and other races. Mm-hmm. So it was working, but little by little, more conservative politicians got local judges to rescind the orders, because a lot of why it was happening was because of court orders. It wasn't just that communities decided to do something different. And there was, you know, you mentioned, you know, the time lag between Brown versus the Board of Education, and when this actually happened in Durham, there was a lot of pushback, and there were a lot of school systems. Like, there's a school system in Virginia that just closed down their whole school system, and all the white kids went to a private school.
1: Well, I want to bring up – I did some research in preparation for our show, because I was familiar with the fact that we had dragged – North Carolina has a habit of doing this, while other states, things kind of – come to a head, like Little Rock, Arkansas, with Governor Faubus, for example. But North Carolina has always done this thing where it makes it seem like it's complying, but not exactly. So you had the Pupil Assignment Act of 1955. So rather than mandating integration, the state transferred control to local school boards, because black students had to petition to transfer to white schools and face intense intimidation. This severely limited the number of black students who could actually enroll. So that was the first thing they did. The second was the Pearsall Plan, which I remember getting briefed on years mm-hmm. ago. That was 1956, championed by Governor Luther Hodges, who also helped create, you know, Research Triangle Park, right? So he's doing this whole economic development plan, but they did this as well. This sweeping legislative package allowed the state to close public schools, to your point, in any district that integrated. It also provided, and this is interesting because this rings true today, state-funded private school vouchers for white students to attend, to avoid integrated classrooms. So that whole voucher thing goes all the way back to avoiding integration. Yeah. Yeah. And then the final one, token integration under the Pearsall Plan, where a few black students were admitted to all white schools to create the appearance of compliance, effectively halting broader desegregation efforts in the state. And I consider that one to be, I'm not a racist. I have one black friend. I mean, I've heard that all my life from folks. And I always find that to be the most ridiculous defense.
2: And I contend that's what's happening with some of the charter schools.
1: Mm-hmm.
2: With the choice plan.
1: Mm-hmm. Right. It's a way to get around. They claim that there's an issue with public education, but really what it is that we're trying to move our children into a place we can control.
0: Exactly.
1: And I often wonder the why about that, because why I asked you about the music and everything else, my prom king and queen were black. Mm. At a school that was 60% white.
0: Mine too. Mm-hmm.
1: And nobody cared, mm-hmm. right? This is 1987. Mm-hmm. Nobody cared. They were cool. Everyone loved Todd. Everyone loved his girlfriend. Mm-hmm. It wasn't even a deal. It mm-hmm. wasn't like some big controversy. And I don't. And so today I look back and I'm like, what happened?
0: Mm-hmm. Well,
1: I can't put my finger on it exactly. Yeah. Otherwise, you know, policies happened. Politicians happened.
0: Yeah, and there were underlying reasons for that. I mean, there's a lot of white people that don't even know any black people, except maybe people they work with. You know, we're still a very segregated country.
2: They are.
0: We're a very segregated state. We're a very segregated
1: county. Yes, we
0: are. I mean, Durham is still very, you know, our neighbor. And that's part of the reason why, you know, if you want to think about neighborhood schools, well, neighborhoods are segregated. So ideally, you would be in community schools because that's where you live. But, there just wasn't the political will to make this happen. I mean, there's just so much racism, and that's what drives this segregation, or people to be able have a way to avoid what they don't want to do.
1: I would say that there's racism, but it's also overlaid by the socioeconomic issue where mm-hmm. – we don't like poor people or people in the bottom 50%, which have an awful lot of white people actually more than they are black people. But that's like this other element of it.
2: And you're right. I would agree with both of those assessments. So how do we deal with it? One of the ways that we decided as a community, as a society, was that we were going to support our children learning to be together. I remember. Do you remember Bo Derek? There are pictures in my yearbook of one of my white classmates having her hair braided by one of my black classmates. That was so funny. But it was the way of can I see what your hair feels like, right? Can I see what that experience of having my hair braided feels like? You know, that whole non-threatening environment where we get to learn about each other and be friends and be friendly and have fights and compete, you know, academically and be social and date, you know, all of that happens is possible in that environment that we as a community, as a country, have decided is no longer important.
1: And I think that We're poor from that. Folks, you're listening to On the Porch and WCHL 97.9 FM and streaming on chapelboro.com. So I pulled up some statistics for you guys that I think that part of the problem is education and understanding where we were and how we got here today. So it's one of my suppositions, and I've discussed this with some of my historian buddies that have come on mm-hmm. the porch and others, is that we really should understand the 1968 election nationwide, but then look at it in North Carolina and understand, you know, you had George Wallace, the segregationist, mm-hmm. who actually got electoral votes, mm-hmm. right? He won Georgia, he mm-hmm. won Mississippi, he won did. Alabama, yes. he won Louisiana, he won Arkansas, right? You had him, you had Hubert Humphrey, who if RFK hadn't been assassinated, probably would have been RFK, but you had Hubert Humphrey. And you had Nixon, and you had that Southern strategy, and people have no idea until I get into the data with them what their counties or states voted. Mm-hmm. And I said, a lot of those people are still alive today, and or their progeny or offspring are still alive, and some of those values are still here. So I pull, like, if we wanted to look at Durham, so right before all of this is going on, what did Durham vote in 1968? It's kind of interesting. Durham, which we always think of today as true blue, it was a shade under 30% for Nixon. So Nixon almost got 3 out of 10 votes. But here's what's crazy. Wallace got almost 32% of the vote in Durham. So when you combine those two, it's like 62% of Durham.
2: That was in 68.
1: 1968. And Humphrey got a shade under 39%. So folks will say, all right, well, what about Orange County? This was Chapel Hill. Everyone thinks about very blue liberal Orange County. Well, Nixon got 33% of the vote, even higher in Orange in 1968, 21%, so slightly lower for Wallace, 45%, almost 46% for Humphrey. So I pulled Granville, since you're in Granville.
2: I am in Granville.
1: So here's what's wild. George Wallace won Granville at 47.6% in 1968. You're probably not surprising, but he almost got half the vote. Poor Hubert Humphrey only got 30% of the vote, and 21.5% went to Nixon. So when you add up that Nixon and Wallace vote, you go across our state, yep. It's pretty darn informative. But then when you come forward and you look, well, where are we today, right? And you say, okay, well, was it any better? It's 1972. It was right before you went to high school. Durham was almost 62% Nixon in 72. Only 38% McGovern. So you can see that whole thing consolidated. And that was all about anti-integration, mm-hmm. all about, mm-hmm. you know, get mm-hmm. rid of busing. I mean, Nixon had a particular strategy. Orange was only 52% McGovern. So it was pretty close. So liberal mm-hmm. Chapel Hill was only 52-48. And it's interesting, in 1972, only Orange and Northampton were blue counties. But then contrast that with, let's say, the last election we have, right? 2024.
2: Mm-hmm.
1: Yeah, Harris was getting almost 80% of the vote in Durham. So look at what's happened in a generation. Obama got 75% of the vote. So it has changed population-wise. But those people still exist in those values. That's my point of looking at it. And you look at all these different states, and I think that's what's driving it. We've never really addressed why were so many people voting for Wallace. I mean, it wasn't his economic plan.
2: Well, that's a very interesting analysis of that time. I hadn't really thought about that in the context of, you know, what was happening at the same time with the school.
1: Right. I mean, what was Wallace really mm-hmm. saying? We want to go back to, you know, segregation. We, mm-hmm. you know, segregation now, segregation forever. I mean, all those crazy speeches. And, you know, we don't want to have this kind of beautiful new world. And this is really interesting. You know, the 14th Amendment is under attack today, but it's the 14th Amendment that helped create Brown versus Board of Topeka. Mm-hmm. So that's to your point, Lahoma, like what's happening? They're attacking the things that happened after the Civil War that created the world we're supposed mm-hmm, to have today.
0: Mm-hmm. I think, you know, when people feel a lot of uncertainty, they get scared and they go back to what they thought they knew before. And, you know, they feel like they have more control over it. It's more familiar to them. And I think that's sort of partly what's happened, you know.
1: Is that what you've seen around the world as a public health professional? Mm-hmm. Fear?
0: I don't know that I actually don't know because I never really got in. I never really paid that much attention to the politics of the people I was studying as much as I was, you know, the cultural things that were influencing
2: health behavior.
0: Mm-hmm. So
1: sometimes it's kind of nice to have to not be connected to the underlying politics if you're just working in a place on an outcome.
0: Well, it's just so complicated in different places, and so I found it was better just to really focus on the people that I was working with who had political opinions, but I didn't know how to really judge them. But.
1: Do you have any last words, Lahoma?
2: Well, first of all, thank you for having us. This has been great. Always love being with Cindy, but also Randy. You brought up some new things that I hadn't really thought about, particularly in terms of the setting of who was the president. Then, of course, we talk about the local politics. I tend to think about, you know, the local politics, the state politics, but really who was running, you know, things at the national level. Very, very interesting. I would also just ask, everyone who's listening, all of our neighbors, our friends, those of us who may agree with, you know, what we've heard today or not, is that how are we going to make sure that everybody feels welcome, and how do we make sure that we are building a community that we're all respected and can contribute to. That is not just for a few. That is for all of us.
1: Well, I'm going to make you feel very welcome. Even though we're a station that's very much connected with UNC Tar Heels, you can say go Eagles.
2: Absolutely, go Eagles.
1: Exactly. Well, it's been really wonderful having you both up on the porch. We'd love to have you here again. Folks, On the Porch welcomes leaders from the worlds of art, academia, business, and politics. 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
1: Chrysler is recalling up to...
2: ABC News, I'm Dave Packer. As the war in Iran escalates, the Dow plunging more than 600 points Tuesday. Concerns over the rising price of oil getting the blame.
3: Oil prices now at a six-week high after the U.S. attacked multiple Iranian tankers over the weekend. Iran responded, threatening to impose new restrictions on ships outside the Strait of Hormuz. Americans paying the price at the pump.
2: ABC's Karen Hua. Federal investigators say they plan to interview the two surviving crew members from Sunday's deadly cargo plane crash in Miami that killed five people on the ground Wednesday. The Smithsonian says that Secretary Lonnie Bunch is stepping down from his position. The institution, after 7 years of leading the world's largest museum, education, and research complex, after the Smithsonian has faced repeated attacks from the Trump administration over displays and contexts, Bunch saying, quote, I have fought for as long as I can. This is ABC News. Tens of thousands of Jeeps are being recalled.
1: Chrysler is recalling up to over 328,000 of various versions of its Jeep Grand Cherokees because the rear coil springs could detach from the vehicles while driving, which increases the risk of a crash, says the National Highway Traffic Safety Administration. The recall covers 2021 to 23 models. Stellantis, Chrysler's parent company, says it's not aware of any accidents. Owners will get notified and repairs will be free.
2: ABC's Chuck Sievertson. With the help of a drone and Good Samaritan, St. Paul police say an officer rescued a child with autism who wandered away from home and was struggling to get out of a pond. Stevie Wonder is hitting the road. Embarking on a Songs in the Key of Life performance 50th anniversary tour. The 25-time Grammy Award winner will perform the 1976 album in its entirety. Stops will include New York, Chicago, D.C., and Detroit. Tickets on sale this week. Dave Packer, ABC News.
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0: Andrew here with a check of the Chapelboro concert calendar. Los Angeles dream pop project Love Spells is coming to Cat's Cradle Backroom. That'll be on Saturday, September 19th. Boston singer-songwriter B.B. Stockwell is bringing her indie folk to Cat's Cradle Backroom as well. That show will be on Friday, September 25th. And looking to October, Cat's Cradle will have Frog, Queens-based indie rock band with a little Americana tilt to them. 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

0: Hey there, this is social media manager Henry Taylor. Whether it's a clear, sunny day or there are storms on the horizon, skies are blue over on Blue Sky. 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
1: ABC News, I'm Sherry Preston. The price of oil once again surpassing $100 a barrel after attacks on oil facilities and ships in the Middle East threatens to further stretch the supply chain of energy amid the U.S.-Iran war. A key finding of the crash, that Amazon cargo jet that skidded off the runway in Miami, killing five. Here's ABC's Michael Meese.
2: Investigators revealing there's no indication that the pilots ever deployed a key braking system on the plane or the thrust reversers. The pilots reportedly had 10,000 hours of combined flight experience, but experts say the plane, with heavy winds reported at the time, appeared to hover over the runway. It's unclear why the pilots were going so fast and why they didn't abort the landing and go around and try again.
1: The U.S. banning the import of some dairy products, booze, and motorcycles from Canada, part of a trade war that shows little sign of cooling. In another set of primaries, Republican John Sununu and Democrat Chris Pappas competing for an open Senate seat in New Hampshire. This is ABC News. How do you feel about folding your iPhone? Apple today is reportedly ready to introduce one that'll let you do that.
3: For years, Apple has been rumored to have been working on a foldable version of the iPhone. And at Apple's event, which it's calling Surprise and Shine, we could get our first look at the new device. Leaks stemming from smartphone case manufacturers indicate the first foldable iPhone will open and close horizontally like a small notebook. Competitor Samsung is currently on the eighth generation of its Galaxy Z Fold device. Google and Huawei also have their own takes on that form factor. Mike Dubosky, ABC News.
1: The TSA now says it may turn back a 20-year-old ban on water bottles going through airport security. The agency says it may allow people in the pre-check program to carry water bottles through. Wrapping up just an hour and a half ago, a marathon match at the U.S. Open. American Ben Shelton beating defending champ Carlos Alcaraz in five sets, the latest finish ever at the U.S. Open. Sherry Preston, ABC News.
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17: Good morning and happy Wednesday. Time is 6:05. Temperature is 64 degrees in Chapel Hill, Carrboro. Looking at mostly sunny skies again today. Pretty nice day out there today with highs getting up into the upper 80s. We'll have lows in the mid-60s tonight and then a little bit warmer tomorrow. Partly cloudy skies with highs in the low 90s. That's as hot as it's going to get this week. We'll have temperatures settling back into the 80s. Beginning on Friday, we might touch 90 on Friday, but we'll be in the 80s for sure on Saturday and Sunday. That will come with a good chance of rain, though, all 3 days, off and on with some possible thunder showers in the mix. Good to be with you this morning. Let's catch up on local news as we start the day. We begin with an issue that's been plaguing families for the first couple weeks of the school year, mixed up bus schedules for Chapel Hill Carrboro City Schools, which have left hundreds of students without bus assignments and parents scrambling to find ways to get their kids to class. Last week, district officials briefed the school board about why things went wrong and what's being done to address it now. 97.9 The Hill's Brighton McConnell has your top story.
18: After sending an apology to families during the first week of school when the bus assignment problems arose, CHCCS Superintendent Rodney Trice offered another apology to families during Thursday's board meeting. Trice acknowledged the, quote, significant disruption many district families have experienced and said another apology was necessary because the district understands, quote, the seriousness of what they are experiencing.
19: Our families expected reliable transportation and clear communication. Too many did not experience that.
18: Chief Operations Officer Andre Stewart presented to the Board of Education members.
20: We are sorry that we failed you to begin this school year.
18: He said many of those problems stem from a bad download of data submitted by schools and families from Infinite Campus to TIMS, or the Transportation Information Management System, which is used to develop transportation routes. Stewart called it, quote, an absolute data nightmare, which could only be resolved by individually reviewing update requests by hand. While the district administrators are working with TIMS to review what happened, the easiest self-inflicted mistake to identify is the timeline for assigning bus routes, which has not started until June and sees assignments distributed in August. Stewart said,
20: we were using a time frame that CHCCS has used for probably 2 decades, and we were caught in a perfect storm. The time frame failed us. Our software failed us. We had a retirement in the middle of the summer. And the information that we received was insufficient for us to know that there was a problem of this magnitude.
18: While the apologies might be appreciated, said Board of Education members, they don't reroute buses and put students in seats. Roughly 800 request updates remained as of Thursday. Many of the elected officials questioned the rate at which those requests are being handled and whether the scope of the debacle has been fully captured. Board member George Griffin urged the Transportation Department to react more broadly to meet students' ongoing needs for buses rather than following normal protocols.
21: Like, the system's not working. We're not going to get 800 kids back in another week. It's the third week of school next week. The kitchen's on fire. Somebody needs to go out there and find out who's got a bus problem, not waiting for parents to contact you for the third time saying, nobody has told me anything for 9 days. That's just not good enough.
18: Board member Barbara Fetters said the lack of an answer around why the data transfer went wrong clouds how the district can respond. But she echoed Griffin in questioning the transportation office's failure to recognize and initially respond to the issue foreshadowed in the summer.
22: I don't understand why we didn't hire somebody faster after the person quit in the middle of the summer. And I don't understand why we didn't get temps right away, like on August 25th. I'm upset also, like George, very. It's not getting matched. I'm not feeling enough urgency in any of this. I'm not an operations expert, but something has to happen that's different.
18: School board member Vicki Feaster-Fornville responded by saying she believes it's important for the CHCCS staff to not feel attacked by board members during the response to this problem.
0: Our families are hurting and the kitchen may be on fire, but we're not going to act like we don't have water from University Lake and Owosso. We're going to deal with this and we're going to get it fixed. I, as a board member, say I'm sorry to our families. I, as a former bus driver, would be glad to volunteer my time and get in a van to help you get our children to school. What I want to know is how and what is the fastest way to get every little person on a bus, in a van, and a car.
18: In the short term and beyond these student-by-student reviews, schools are filling out spreadsheets of students who rely on buses to keep track of the weekly ridership. And the school board approved the hiring of a new person to replace the staffer who retired in the summer. Long-term solutions, according to Stewart and Trice, include a district-wide review of how the transportation office's operations overlap with other relevant departments. Stewart said he plans to also overhaul the timeline for gathering bus requests and creating bus routes, moving that process to March and April and alerting parents in June what students' assignments are for the upcoming school year. In the meantime, the Board of Education asked district staff to provide weekly updates on how many correction requests remain, as well as preventing any students impacted from the transportation issues from being punished at their school. For any CHCCS students still not receiving bus service who need it, families are encouraged to contact Stewart and the transportation department leaders directly by email or phone. For 97.9 The Hill, I'm Brighton McConnell.
17: Turning to local government, the Chapel Hill Town Council meets tonight at 6 with an agenda that includes an update on plans to rewrite the town's Land Use Management Ordinance, or LUMO. Get the full agenda on the town's website, chapelhillnc.gov. That rewrite project is still ongoing, and the town also wants to hear from you. Chapel Hill is hosting a drop-in open house at the Chapel Hill Public Library tomorrow, Thursday, from noon to 2 p.m. and 6 to 7:30. You're invited to come out to either of those sessions, take a look at the latest draft, ask questions, get info, and weigh in with your thoughts. Over to Raleigh, where a new report from State Auditor Dave Bolick has found the North Carolina Lottery is not providing as much money to our public schools as you might think. State law suggests that 38% of the money from lottery sales should go to the state's education fund. It was actually just 16% in the 2025 fiscal year, thanks largely to the rise of online slot machine-style games, where the payout rate is 87%. Those games have also produced a big spike in lottery spending, so the actual dollar amount provided to the schools has remained mostly level in the last few years, but Bolick's report concluded that state lawmakers need to re-examine and clarify what the primary goal of the lottery even is in terms of education funding. Finally, we head to campus, where UNC officials yesterday officially announced the name of one of the two residence halls that are being built on the former site of the Jackson Hall admissions building. That dorm will be named Jackson Hall, preserving the old building's name in honor of Professors Blyden and Roberta Jackson. Blyden Jackson was UNC's first tenured black faculty member back in 1969. His wife, Roberta Jackson, became the School of Education's first tenured black faculty member 5 years later. But that's not the biggest issue sparking discussion on campus this week. Students and faculty are also expressing concern after last week's incident where an individual in the midst of a mental health crisis got access to Greenlaw Hall and verbally assaulted students with racial slurs. UNC police responded quickly and apprehended the man within 17 minutes, and ultimately no one was injured, but students on the scene were shaken and many fled the scene or hid under desks out of fear that the man was armed. Since then, members of the campus community have criticized UNC for not sending out an Alert Carolina message while the incident was ongoing. Speaking at a faculty council meeting Friday, UNC Police Chief Brian James said Alert Carolina messages typically go out only when a situation is ongoing, and in this case, the situation was resolved before there was time to send out any message at all. Here's Chief James and UNC Chancellor Lee Roberts, who acknowledged the need for better communication regardless.
2: When we send out an Alert Carolina, it typically goes through a process. So we have to actually form the message because different situations on campus are so fluid, and then that message goes through a process. So we try to get those messages out as quickly as we can, but typically that's going to take us anywhere from probably around 30 minutes to get that message out. We had him in custody within 17 minutes. What I would say is that if for some reason we were not able to get him in custody, then we would have considered putting out a message to broader campus that we had this incident, subject is still at large, this is what he looks like and things like that. And we simply don't have an instantaneous way of sending out a message like that.
1: I don't think we did everything perfectly. We're doing a full after action review as we always do. I think there are aspects of our communication that could have been improved. When we have an incident like this, it just reminds us all how important it is to first to keep our campus safe and second to communicate about it appropriately. So I'm sorry this happened for the students who were affected. It was a truly terrifying experience for them, and I'm delighted that the repercussions weren't more serious.
17: That's Chancellor Lee Roberts there and UNC Police Chief Brian James before that. The man arrested was 45-year-old Keegan Wilson, who is still in the hospital receiving mental health treatment. Chief James said Wilson also engaged with faculty and students and raised concerns in a different building earlier that day as well, though police didn't learn about that until several days later. Your time is 6:15.
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17: First traffic report of the hour will be a quick one. Not too many vehicles out there on the roads right now, so no incidents, accidents, or delays to report. Just be careful driving, as always. And if you're seeing anything we're not reporting, let me know about it by sending us a text at 919-240-6000 when you're safe and off the road, and let us know what's going on. Update on weather is also looking pretty good. Currently 64 degrees with mostly clear skies. Should be a mostly sunny day with high temperatures in the upper 80s. Overnight lows in the mid-60s tonight, and then partly cloudy skies with highs in the low 90s tomorrow. That'll be the hot day of the week. Could touch 90 again on Friday as we get to the weekend, but as we get further into the day, we'll see the chance of rain picking up, and then we'll have off and on rain and possible thunder showers for the rest of the weekend on Saturday and Sunday. That will cut the temperature down into the 80s, but plan accordingly if you got outdoor plans this weekend. Of course, Tar Heel football hosting East Tennessee State on Saturday, so a lot of folks will be in Keenan Stadium for that one. Could see some rain on Saturday while that game is going on. 6:16 is your time. Do have one traffic note for you. No incidents or accidents right now and nothing causing delays, but worth noting if you're driving around Hillsboro for the rest of this week, the off-ramp from 85 southbound to get onto 40 eastbound heading back the other way is closed this week for road work. It'll be back open again on Saturday, but if you do want to get off of 85 and get onto 40 going back in the other direction, you'll just have to go further down the road and route around, or else just take 86 old 86 Churton Street and get back on the interstate that way. 6:17, your time. Coming up next, we've got sports, including Courtney Banghart weighing in on Tar Heel women's basketball a couple months out from the start of their season. That's coming up next after this.
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17: Aaron Kitt coming at you from Chapel Hill Media Group Studios here on East Franklin Street. It's time now to take a look at sports. We're only a couple months away from the start of college basketball season, with expectations high for both the Tar Heel men and women. The Carolina women officially open their season November 2nd, taking on Oklahoma in Paris. They're coming off back-to-back Sweet 16 appearances and looking to reach the Elite Eight for the first time since 2014. Head coach Courtney Banghart spoke with the media last week.
7: You know, there are 10 programs in Division I that have been to three of the last five Sweet 16s, right? So it kind of solidifies you the last 5 years as, you know, collectively you're kind of in that top category of teams that are keep cracking at it, you know? So that's the good news. The bad news is we're not one of the teams that have been to the Elite Eight or the Final Four in the last, in my tenure. So I get excited about that we've built the foundation the right way. I get excited about that we're able to attract the talent that we've attracted both in the portal and in our freshman recruiting, people that we think can help us get to that next step. Yeah, I feel like the fan base is back. I feel like the support from the administration is strong. I feel like success is pretty consistent, but I can help us take another step. And now they got to do that.
17: That's Courtney Banghart Bear. Your first chance to see the Tar Heels in action will be next month when they host an exhibition against Davidson. Get the full season schedule on our website, chapelborough.com. Elsewhere in sports, big congrats to Tar Heel field hockey stars Sophia Ferry and Merritt Skubish, who swept ACC Player of the Week honors after leading Carolina to wins over Penn and Princeton over the weekend. Ferry is your ACC Offensive Player of the Week after scoring two goals against Penn and getting the game winner in a shootout against Princeton. Skubish won Defensive Player of the Week honors for shutting out both teams in goal. On the links, Carolina women's golf currently sits in seventh place out of 12 teams after 2 days at the Anika Intercollegiate in Minnesota. That tourney wraps up with round three today. One other Carolina team is also in action today. 19th-ranked UNC volleyball is in Lexington facing 3rd-ranked Kentucky starting tonight at 6. Tar Heels are unbeaten at 4-0 heading into tonight's match. Off the field, UNC Athletics made a big financial announcement yesterday. They have teamed up with a North Carolina distillery to launch an officially licensed line of Tar Heel branded alcohol. It'll be called the Spirit of Carolina Collection, with vodka, whiskey, rum, and coconut liqueur produced by Cape Fear Distillery, which is owned by a UNC alum, Alex Monroe. And finally, in baseball, the Durham Bulls are back in action tonight, hosting Nashville at 6:45. That home series runs through Sunday. It's the Bulls' final home series of the season.
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17: 6:22, your time. Sports brought to you this hour by Olmaz Jewelers. Got a quick word from them, and then we'll stay with sports. Keenan Stadium celebrating its 100th anniversary this year with the home opener for Tar Heel football coming up this Saturday. Our own Michael Coe is doing a 100 Years of Keenan series, chatting with leaders about their favorite Keenan Stadium memories. We got one of those for you coming up next after this.
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11: 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The UNC football team is not the only group that performs on the Keenan grass. The spirit squads, such as the marching band, dance team, and cheerleaders, all do too. Kara Lusk, now the public information officer for Chatham County, made her UNC dance team debut 30 years ago. She remembers all the emotions which preceded that performance.
13: I grew up a Carolina fan. My dad and I were just super tight with Carolina sports. And when I got into Carolina and then became a UNC dance team member, it was a dream come true. The first time I stepped out on that field to perform, I felt like my heart was about to explode. I was so nervous because it was something I had sat in the stands or watched on TV for so long, and then to actually be on the field was a pinch me moment, you know. I just wish I could go back and relive it. And it's hard to believe it's been that long ago. And I try to encourage people that are students now to really just embrace the moment and live in the present and really enjoy each day, because it really does fly by as a Carolina student.
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0: 6:30 is your time, half past the hour. Coming up this week and weekend, there's a couple of theatrical events happening in our community. Paper Hand Puppet Intervention still ongoing with their annual fall show at the Forest Theater, The Wild Wisdom of the World. 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Playmakers Repertory Company just down the road is back on stage with their main stage season beginning this week with Carrie Perloff. New adaptation of the Greek tragedy Oedipus. Previews begin tonight, so this is your first evening to check it out. 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Playmakersrep.org is the website for that. And Center Theater Company in Carrboro is staging the classic play 12 Angry Jurors. That opens this Friday the 11th and also runs through Sunday the 27th. CenterTheaterCompany.com for tickets and more info there. And of course, if you want more information about upcoming and ongoing events in our community, head to our website, chapelboro.com, and hit the local events calendar page to get a

0: list. Update on weather now as we continue the hour. 64 degrees with clear skies in Chapel Hill. Sun's starting to think about making its way up. We haven't had sunrise yet, but we will soon. It's going to be a mostly sunny day with highs in the upper 80s this afternoon. Overnight lows in the mid-60s tonight, and then partly cloudy tomorrow with highs in the low 90s. That'll be our hot day of the week. Could hit the 90s again on Friday. And then temperatures will settle into the mid-80s for Saturday and Sunday. That will come with precipitation, though. Chance of rain off and on beginning later in the day on Friday and continuing through the weekend with possible stray thundershowers in the mix as well. Your time is 6:32.
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0: Couple things we're following in the news today. First of all, our top story today, and you can get the full report anytime on chapelboro.com, is a deep dive into a big issue that's been affecting families in the Chapel Hill Carver City School District for the last couple of weeks. Mixed up bus schedules for a lot of students that have left them without bus assignments and families scrambling to figure out a way to get them to class. District officials briefed the school board at their meeting last week, said the culprit was a bad transfer of data from one software program to another and didn't leave them enough time to fix the problem before the school year started. It's taken a long time to fix because all of the fixes have to be done by hand. So a lot of extra time it's taking. School board members upset about the situation as well and had a lot of pointed questions for those district officials in the transportation department. You can get the full report again anytime on chapelboro.com, and we'll have Brighton McConnell's full audio report for you coming up at the top of next hour. One local government meeting tonight. The Chapel Hill Town Council is meeting at 6 o'clock with an agenda that includes an update on plans to rewrite the town's land use management ordinance, LUMO for short. Reminder that they want you to weigh in on that process too. There is a draft of the updated LUMO that's out and available now, and the Chapel Hill Town Council is scheduled to take a final vote on a final draft later on this fall, but still a couple of months before that final vote, so they're still looking for public feedback. They're holding an open house at the Chapel Hill Public Library tomorrow. Two sessions, one of them at noon and another one at 6. And you can come to any of those and get information, check out the draft for yourself, and weigh in with your thoughts. Elsewhere in the news, UNC field hockey is coming off a big weekend with a pair of wins over Penn and Princeton. Congratulations to individual Tar Heels, Sophia Ferry and Merritt Skubish. UNC's Ferry is your ACC Offensive Player of the Week, and Skubish is your Defensive Player of the Week. She shut out both teams in goal, while Ferry had two goals against Penn and the game winner in a shootout against Princeton. 6:35 is your time. Coming back with some more local music, courtesy of some of the many artists who are playing at Hopscotch this weekend. I'm going to get our next set started with Azul, who's going to be playing on Friday night at 9:30 at the Poorhouse. That's coming up next after this.
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0: The Blue Cactus there with Radio Man, one of our favorites on 97.9 The Kill. Blue Cactus playing at Hopscotch this weekend. They're doing a day party at Slim's on Friday the 11th, along with David Prather and Sunspot, part of a Sleepy Cat Records spotlight showcase with a bunch of artists from that label. So head to Slim's and catch them live if you want to see them there. You can also head to Raleigh on Friday and catch Azul at 9:30 that evening at the Poorhouse. That was Azul kicking off that set with Disco Never Died. HopscotchMusicFest.com is the website for the full lineup of performers and those day parties. A lot of our favorite local musicians and bands playing this weekend.
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0: So look at traffic and weather is brought to you by the Chapel Hill Restaurant Group. Nothing much out there on the roadways with one exception. If you're on the Durham Freeway, you'll see some traffic in both directions as you're approaching TW Alexander Drive, northbound especially. Got some stop and go already between Cornwallis and Alexander. That's unusual for this time of the morning, so be careful there. Got your typical slowdown on that on-ramp to get onto 40 East from the Durham Freeway southbound, but that is typical for 645. Other than that, things are looking good, but if you're seeing anything we're not reporting, shoot us a text and let us know what's going on. 919-240-6000 is our text line. That's your traffic report. As for the weather, it's looking pretty good right now. 64 degrees with the sun coming up. It's going to be a sunny day with highs in the upper 80s this afternoon. Overnight lows in the mid-60s tonight, and then we're looking at a hot day on Thursday. Highs in the low 90s with partly cloudy skies. That's as hot as it's going to get for the next few days. We'll start settling into the 80s for the weekend. Still maybe a 90 or 91 on Friday, but then we'll drop into the mid-80s for Saturday and Sunday. Downside is that could come with rain. We'll see a chance of rain creeping into the forecast Friday late in the day, and that'll continue off and on through Saturday and Sunday with possible thunder showers in the mix. So again, if you get outdoor plans this weekend, be watching the skies just in case. 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They're just minutes from Chapel Hill on Page Road at exit 282 off I-40.
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0: Gonna keep the hour going. It's 6:49, by the way. Gonna keep the hour going by playing music from an artist who's got a birthday today. Happy 74th birthday to Dave Stewart, who is one half of the Eurythmics. Here's Here Comes the Rain Again on 97.9 The Kill.

0: Eurythmics there with Here Comes the Rain Again. Happy 74th birthday to Dave Stewart from that band. 6:53, your time. Back to wrap up the hour after this.
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0: 6:55 is your time. I'm going to wrap up this hour by playing music from another band that is going to be performing at Hopscotch in Raleigh this weekend, playing on the Moore Square stage Saturday the 12th at 2:15. The band is No One Mind. Here they are with Covered in Roses on 97.9 The Hill.

0: No One Mind with Covered in Roses. They're playing at Moore Square in Raleigh on Saturday at 2:15, part of the Hopscotch Music Festival. One more look at weather as we wrap up the hour. 64 degrees with the sun coming up. It's going to be a mostly sunny day with highs in the upper 80s. It should be real nice out there. Lows in the mid-60s tonight and then partly cloudy tomorrow. A little bit hotter with highs in the low 90s. We'll stay around 90 on Friday, and then we're down in the 80s for the weekend, but that will come with off and on rain and possible thunder showers starting late Friday and continuing through Sunday. It's 7 o'clock.
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2: ABC News, I'm Sherry Preston. Oil prices on the rise again. Brent crude topping $100 a barrel this morning amid the back-and-forth attacks in the Middle East. President Trump adding to the trade war with Canada, now ordering bans later this month on some dairy products, most Canadian-made alcohol and motorcycles built there. This comes after Canada put its own retaliatory tariffs in place. The NTSB is set to interview the pilots of the Amazon cargo jet that shot off the runway in Miami, killing five people. This is investigator Chi-Hoon Shin.
3: 30 seconds before the end of the recording, the nose landing gear and the right main landing gear touched down, and ground speed was 158 knots.
2: There are questions about why braking systems were apparently not engaged. Hurricane Lowell moving away from Hawaii now, but leaving behind thousands of power outages. It also destroyed roads and wrecked homes in the western part of the state. This is ABC News. The Kremlin releasing details of a call between President Trump and Russian leader Vladimir Putin. Here's ABC's Rachel Scott.
4: The Kremlin putting out a lengthy statement saying that Russian President Vladimir Putin did speak by phone with President Trump. They called that call constructive. The president was pushing for a swift end to the war in Ukraine. They also said that Putin was claiming that Russia does not have any aggressive intentions toward Europe. But, of course, all of this follows that meeting between Special Envoy Steve Witkoff that was there in Russia with Putin, as well as the president's son-in-law, Jared Kushner.
2: ABC senior political correspondent Rachel Scott. Witkoff and Kushner also have been meeting with Ukrainian President Volodymyr Zelensky. We could see a foldable iPhone a little bit later today. Apple is widely expected to roll it out at an event. Girl Scouts introducing a couple of new cookies. Only one of them is for people, though. Sparkleables avoids all nine of the major food allergies. The other is just for our four-legged friends. The Patch Pals cookie is a dog treat. Sherry Preston, ABC News.
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0: Good morning and happy Wednesday. Time is 7:04, temperature 65 degrees in Chapel Hill. Already kind of sunny out with a nice sunrise. It's going to be a mostly sunny day with highs in the upper 80s this afternoon. Lows in the mid-60s tonight, and then we'll get into the low 90s Thursday and maybe Friday before settling back in the 80s this weekend. Our sun's going to be out through the start of the day on Friday, and then late Friday we'll get a chance of rain creeping into the forecast that'll stick around off and on through Saturday and Sunday. Catching you up on local news as we start this hour, beginning it today with an issue that's been plaguing families for the first couple of weeks of the school year: mixed up bus schedules for Chapel Hill Carborough City Schools, which have left hundreds of students without bus assignments and parents scrambling to find ways to get their kids to class. District officials briefed the school board last week about why things went wrong and what's being done to address it now. With our top story for today, 97.9 The Hill's Brighton McConnell.
11: After sending an apology to families during the first week of school when the bus assignment problems arose, CHCCS Superintendent Rodney Trice offered another apology to families during Thursday's board meeting. Trice acknowledged the, quote, significant disruption many district families have experienced and said another apology was necessary because the district understands, quote, the seriousness of what they are experiencing.
12: Our families expected reliable transportation and clear communication. Too many did not experience that.
11: Chief Operations Officer Andre Stewart presented to the Board of Education members.
13: We are sorry that we failed you to begin this school year.
11: He said many of those problems stem from a bad download of data submitted by schools and families from Infinite Campus to TIMS, or the Transportation Information Management System, which is used to develop transportation routes. Stewart called it, quote, an absolute data nightmare, which could only be resolved by individually reviewing update requests by hand. While the district administrators are working with TIMS to review what happened, the easiest self-inflicted mistake to identify is the timeline for assigning bus routes, which has not started until June and sees assignments distributed in August. Stewart said,
13: we were using a time frame that CHCCS has used for probably two decades, and we were caught in a perfect storm. The time frame failed us. Our software failed us. We had a retirement in the middle of the summer. And the information that we received was insufficient for us to know that there was a problem of this magnitude.
11: While the apologies might be appreciated, said Board of Education members, they don't reroute buses and put students in seats. Roughly 800 request updates remained as of Thursday. Many of the elected officials questioned the rate at which those requests are being handled and whether the scope of the debacle has been fully captured. Board member George Griffin urged the Transportation Department to react more broadly to meet students' ongoing needs for buses rather than following normal protocols.
14: Like, the system's not working. We're not going to get 800 kids back in another week. It's the third week of school next week. The kitchen's on fire. Somebody needs to go out there and find out who's got a bus problem, not waiting for parents to contact you for the third time saying, nobody's told me anything for 9 days. That's just not good enough.
11: Board member Barbara Fetters said the lack of an answer around why the data transfer went wrong clouds how the district can respond. But she echoed Griffin in questioning the transportation office's failure to recognize and initially respond to the issue foreshadowed in the summer.
15: I don't understand why we didn't hire somebody faster after the person quit in the middle of the summer. And I don't understand why we didn't get temps right away, like on August 25th. I'm upset also, like George, very. It's not getting matched. I'm not feeling enough urgency in any of this. I'm not an operations expert, but something has to happen that's different.
11: School board member Vicki Feaster-Fornville responded by saying she believes it's important for the CHCCS staff to not feel attacked by board members during the response to this problem.
16: Our families are hurting and the kitchen may be on fire, but we're not going to act like we don't have water from University Lake and Owosso. We are going to deal with this and we're going to get it fixed. I, as a board member, say I am sorry to our families. I, as a former bus driver, would be glad to volunteer my time and get in a van to help you get our children to school. What I want to know is how and what is the fastest way to get every little person on a bus, in a van, and a car.
11: In the short term and beyond these student-by-student reviews, schools are filling out spreadsheets of students who rely on buses to keep track of the weekly ridership. And the school board approved the hiring of a new person to replace the staffer who retired in the summer. Long-term solutions, according to Stewart and Trice, include a district-wide review of how the transportation office's operations overlap with other relevant departments. Stewart said he plans to also overhaul the timeline for gathering bus requests and creating bus routes, moving that process to March and April, and alerting parents in June what students' assignments are for the upcoming school year. In the meantime, the Board of Education asked district staff to provide weekly updates on how many correction requests remain, as well as preventing any students impacted from the transportation issues from being punished at their school. For any CHCCS students still not receiving bus service who need it, families are encouraged to contact Stewart and the transportation department leaders directly by email or phone. For 97.9 The Hill, I'm Brighton McConnell.
0: Turning to local government, the Chapel Hill Town Council meets tonight at 6 with an agenda that includes an update on plans to rewrite the town's Land Use Management Ordinance, or LUMO. Get the full agenda on the town's website, chapelhillnc.gov. That rewrite project is still ongoing, and the town also wants to hear from you. Chapel Hill is hosting a drop-in open house at the Chapel Hill Public Library tomorrow, Thursday, from noon to 2 p.m. and 6 to 7:30. You're invited to come out to either of those sessions, take a look at the latest draft, ask questions, get info, and weigh in with your thoughts. Over to Raleigh, where a new report from State Auditor Dave Bolick has found the North Carolina Lottery is not providing as much money to our public schools as you might think. State law suggests that 38% of the money from lottery sales should go to the state's education fund. It was actually just 16% in the 2025 fiscal year, thanks largely to the rise of online slot machine-style games, where the payout rate is 87%. Those games have also produced a big spike in lottery spending, so the actual dollar amount provided to the schools has remained mostly level in the last few years, but Bullock's report concluded that state lawmakers need to re-examine and clarify what the primary goal of the lottery even is in terms of education funding. Finally, we head to campus, where UNC officials yesterday officially announced the name of one of the two residence halls that are being built on the former site of the Jackson Hall admissions building. That dorm will be named Jackson Hall, preserving the old building's name in honor of Professors Blyden and Roberta Jackson. Blyden Jackson was UNC's first tenured black faculty member back in 1969. His wife, Roberta Jackson, became the School of Education's first tenured black faculty member 5 years later. But that's not the biggest issue sparking discussion on campus this week. Students and faculty are also expressing concern after last week's incident where an individual in the midst of a mental health crisis got access to Greenlaw Hall and verbally assaulted students with racial slurs. UNC police responded quickly and apprehended the man within 17 minutes, and ultimately no one was injured, but students on the scene were shaken and many fled the scene or hid under desks out of fear that the man was armed. Since then, members of the campus community have criticized UNC for not sending out an Alert Carolina message while the incident was ongoing. Speaking at a faculty council meeting Friday, UNC Police Chief Brian James said Alert Carolina messages typically go out only when a situation is ongoing, and in this case, the situation was resolved before there was time to send out any message at all. Here's Chief James and UNC Chancellor Lee Roberts, who acknowledged the need for better communication regardless.
17: When we send out an Alert Carolina, it typically goes through a process. So we have to actually form the message because different situations on campus are so fluid, and then that message goes through a process. So we try to get those messages out as quickly as we can, but typically that's going to take us anywhere from probably around 30 minutes to get that message out. We had him in custody within 17 minutes. What I would say is that if for some reason we were not able to get him in custody, then we would have considered putting out a message to broader campus that we had this incident, subject is still at large, this is what he looks like and things like that. And we simply don't have an instantaneous way of sending out a message like that.
18: I don't think we did everything perfectly. We're doing a full after-action review as we always do. I think there are aspects of our communication that could have been improved. When we have an incident like this, it just reminds us all how important it is to, first, to keep our campus safe, and second, to communicate about it appropriately. So I'm sorry this happened for the students who were affected. It was a truly terrifying experience for them, and I'm delighted that the repercussions weren't more serious.
0: That's Chancellor Lee Roberts there and UNC Police Chief Brian James before that. The man arrested was 45-year-old Keegan Wilson, who's still in the hospital receiving mental health treatment. Chief James said Wilson also engaged with faculty and students and raised concerns in a different building earlier that day as well, though police didn't learn about that until several days later. Your time is 7:14.
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0: First look at traffic and weather this hour, brought to you by Rand Coca-Cola Beverages. If you're hitting the roadways, nothing really to report right now. No incidents, accidents, or delays out there. Just be careful driving around. One note on construction that's going on this week. The off-ramp, if you're over by Hillsboro, if you want to get from 85 southbound onto 40 eastbound, if you're kind of looping around and heading back the other way, that off-ramp is closed this week for road work. It's going to be back open on Saturday. In the meantime, if you want to get from 85 southbound to 40 eastbound, you can either head down the road a little ways and do a bit of a U-turn to get back on the road where in the direction you want to head, or just get on Sherton Street and head down from 85 to 40 and get back on the road that way, too. If you're seeing anything we're not reporting, send us a text when you're safe and off the roads and tell us about it. 919-240-6000 is our text line. As for the weather, that's looking pretty good. Currently 64 degrees in Chapel Hill with the sun coming up. It's going to be a mostly sunny day with temperatures right around the mid-80s. Should be a pretty nice day if you want to get out and about. Lows in the mid-60s tonight and then partly cloudy and a little bit warmer tomorrow. We'll see temperatures picking up into the low 90s. That's going to be as hot as it's going to get for the foreseeable future. We're getting further into September, so those super hot days are mostly a thing of the past. We're not quite done with the warm stuff, though. We'll have highs right around 90 degrees on Friday as we wrap up the week, and then we'll settle into the mid-80s for Saturday and Sunday. That will come with some rain in the forecast, though. We'll see a chance of rain picking up on Friday late in the day, and then off and on showers and thundershowers in the mix for Saturday and Sunday. So if you got outdoor plans, the temperature will certainly cooperate, but you might want the rain gear. Of course, Keenan Stadium is going to be hosting a bit of a football game on Saturday, so a lot of folks are going to be outside in Chapel Hill. Just be watching the weather and planning accordingly. 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Speaking of Tar Heel football, game day deserves the refreshing taste of Coca-Cola. And no matter the team, no matter the sport, everyone knows fan work is thirsty work. Enjoy a refreshing Coca-Cola today. 7:17 is your time coming up in the second half of the hour. Speaking of cool events this weekend, we'll be chatting with H.C. McIntyre, who is, of course, one of our favorite local musicians. She also works for the Eno River Association, and they are doing the 60th anniversary celebration of the Eno River Association with a festival for the Eno, a very different version of it this year. Instead of the big outdoor affair over 4th of July weekend that they typically do this year, it's going to be Saturday the 12th. Inside and outside the Carolina Theater in downtown Durham, still raising money for a great cause, still with lots of great music and other activities as well. So we'll chat with her about that coming up at 7:30. Coming up next, though, we've got sports, including Courtney Banghart weighing in on Tar Heel women's basketball, a couple months out from the start of their season, plus a couple of Tar Heel field hockey players earning all ACC honors, and UNC making an interesting financial announcement, a new line of products. Find out what line when we come back after this.
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3: We're about to spend a few weeks at New Hope Church talking about what comes after death. I'm Pastor Adam, and I think this conversation matters because for a lot of us, heaven isn't just something we wonder about. There's a person attached to that question. We believe what the Bible says, but we still miss them. We wish we knew more. So we're going to open up the Bible and talk about what we can know, what God has promised, and the comfort we can find there. It's called Afterlife, a series on heaven, and I'd love to have you with us this September at New Hope Church in Durham.
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0: Aaron Keck coming at you from Chapel Hill Media Group Studios here on East Franklin Street. It's time now to take a look at sports. We're only a couple months away from the start of college basketball season, with expectations high for both the Tar Heel men and women. The Carolina women officially open their season November 2nd, taking on Oklahoma in Paris. They're coming off back-to-back Sweet 16 appearances and looking to reach the Elite Eight for the first time since 2014. Head coach Courtney Banghart spoke with the media last week.
24: You know, there are 10 programs in Division I that have been to three of the last five Sweet 16s, right? So it kind of solidifies you the last 5 years as, you know, collectively you're kind of in that top category of teams that are keep cracking at it, you know? So that's the good news. The bad news is we're not one of the teams that have been to the Elite Eight or the Final Four in the last, in my tenure. So I get excited about that we've built the foundation the right way. I get excited about that we're able to attract the talent that we've attracted both in the portal and in our freshman recruiting, people that we think can help us get to that next step. Yeah, I feel like the fan base is back. I feel like the support from the administration is strong. I feel like success is pretty consistent, but I can help us take another step. And now they gotta do that.
0: That's Courtney Banghart there. Your first chance to see the Tar Heels in action will be next month when they host an exhibition against Davidson. Get the full season schedule on

0: 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Elsewhere in sports, big congrats to Tar Heel field hockey stars Sophia Ferry and Merritt Skubish, who swept ACC Player of the Week honors after leading Carolina to wins over Penn and Princeton over the weekend. Ferry is your ACC Offensive Player of the Week after scoring two goals against Penn and getting the game winner in a shootout against Princeton. Skubish won Defensive Player of the Week honors for shutting out both teams in goal. On the links, Carolina Women's Golf currently sits in 7th place out of 12 teams after 2 days at the Anika Intercollegiate in Minnesota. That tourney wraps up with round 3 today. One other Carolina team is also in action today. 19th-ranked UNC Volleyball is in Lexington facing 3rd-ranked Kentucky starting tonight at 6. Tar Heels are unbeaten at 4-0 heading into tonight's match. Off the field, UNC Athletics made a big financial announcement yesterday. They've teamed up with a North Carolina distillery to launch an officially licensed line of Tar Heel branded alcohol. It'll be called the Spirit of Carolina Collection, with vodka, whiskey, rum, and coconut liqueur produced by Cape Fear Distillery, which is owned by a UNC alum, Alex Monroe. And finally, in baseball, the Durham Bulls are back in action tonight, hosting Nashville at 6:45. That home series runs through Sunday. It's the Bulls' final home series of the season.
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0: 7:23 is your time. 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Got a word from them, and then we'll keep the sports going with the latest round of our 100 Years of Keenan series. Right, local folks taking a look back at their favorite memories of the last 100 years of football at Keenan Stadium. That's next.
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3: 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Keenan Stadium has become a Chapel Hill staple during the past century, with some families sharing memories through generations. District Court Judge Hathaway Pendergrass comes from one of those families, and he remembers his father's stories from playing on the Keenan grass in the North Carolina High School state championship game.
4: Chapel Hill High School lost to Waynesville High School, but it was a big deal. It was Thanksgiving Day, and they played and just lost, and it was a really significant moment for them to play in the state championship. And so my dad has always just told me stories. My dad was a starting free safety, and it was a big part of his journey in sports in Chapel Hill. And along with that, he used to tell me stories of him like selling concessions or refreshments like up and down the aisle, like selling Coca-Cola's and all those types of things. So that stadium has had a lot of meaning for our family, and watching my kids have that same love and feeling that I had and that my family had as well, and so many families have. I mean, it's so fun. And I think one of the reasons that it's just so fun is just it really is a family atmosphere too. It's not like you can be slapping hands with people that you've never met before, or folks that you only see at ball games, you know, 6 times a year, but you see them every year.
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0: That's Twilark there with Deeper I Fall. They got a new album out, and they are playing at Hopscotch tomorrow, Thursday the 10th, at a day party at Incendiary Brewing. Worth checking out if you like that music. Head to hopscotchmusicfest.com to get the full lineup of upcoming shows, a lot of them starting Thursday and running all the way through the weekend. 7:29, your time. Back in a couple minutes with an update on weather and then a conversation with another great local musician, H.C. McIntyre, helping organize this year's installment of the Festival for the Eno. Not your typical Eno Fest, though. It's a 60th anniversary celebration at the Carolina Theater with events both inside and outside this Saturday, all raising money for that great cause, the Eno River Association. That's coming up next after this.
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4: My name is Amanda Snow Bulgarelli, and I am the co-founder of Snow Approach Foundation. The mission of Snow Approach Foundation is to radically transform the experience of brain change, and that means making an inclusive community where everyone knows what's happening and what to do. What makes Snow Approach Foundation unique is that our founder is Deepa Snow, who is the creator of the Positive Approach to Care, a different way to experience dementia and brain change, and has been teaching globally for over 40 years. And so with her at our core, we are able to show our community that brain change or a diagnosis of dementia doesn't mean the end, that there's so much more possible. So we come together, we celebrate, we cry, we laugh, and we learn to do things differently. We have all the socials, Teepa Snow, T-E-E-P-A-S-N-O-W, and she's on everything, especially our TikTok, which features local groups that are willing to change, and snowapproach.org is our website where you can find any other information.
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0: 7:32 is your time. 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A

0: Attendees will dribble around campus, get the chance to meet Tar Heel basketball stars, and they'll be raising money for a great cause. 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Sun's still coming up. It's 63 degrees in Chapel Hill. Temperatures haven't started picking up yet, but they will. It's going to be a nice day, mostly sunny with highs in the mid to upper 80s this afternoon. Lows in the mid 60s tonight, and then partly cloudy for tomorrow with highs in the low 90s. That'll be our hottest day of the week. Possibly hitting 90 again on Friday, and then settling into the mid 80s again for Saturday and Sunday. We'll stay rain-free through most of Friday, but late in the day on Friday, we'll get that chance of rain back in the forecast, and then we're looking at off and on rain and possible thunder showers for both Saturday and Sunday. 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
0: Well, coming up this Saturday, you are invited to head to downtown Durham as the Eno River Association celebrates their festival for the Eno 60th anniversary celebration. Special format this year. 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It's going to be an all-day affair outside and then inside the Carolina Theater with a free community celebration during the afternoon, and then a benefit concert for the Eno in the evening at the Carolina Theater of Durham with a whole bunch of great musicians performing. Again, enoriver.org is the website, and we are joined in the studio by H.C. McIntyre, one of our favorites, also the event and store manager for the Eno River Association, to talk about the festival and the show. Thank you so much for being back with us today.
2: Yeah, great to be here.
0: So that was the really quick summary.
2: That was great.
0: Thank you. Thank you. I used all the information you gave me. So yeah, tell us more about what's going on Saturday.
2: Yeah, it's a full day. You know, we have some free programming in the morning. I'm sorry, in the afternoon in the plaza. We got Paper Hand Puppet that'll be here.
0: Awesome.
2: One of our festival favorites. The Five Points Rounders will be doing the Rowdy Square Dance.
0: Nice.
2: Yeah, the Durham Labor Choir will be doing some group singing, some labor songs.
0: Love it.
2: Good timing for that. Dua Danton, which is a Durham staple. And then we'll also have some interactive programming on the plaza. Scrap Exchange is going to be there doing some kids or adults too.
0: Fun for all ages.
2: Yeah. Some critter crafting.
0: Love it.
2: Yeah, there'll be a Serendib Creatives doing a live mural painting. And we'll have the North Carolina Herpetological Society will have some snakes.
0: Love it.
2: Yes, I will be.
0: Remember, that's always such a highlight of, I mean, for people who don't want to keep their distance, like always such a highlight of like being at the festival.
2: Right.
0: Yeah. They're always a big favorite.
2: Yeah, so we're looking forward to it. Also, the state, Eno River State Park will be there with their hydrilla maze.
0: Love it.
2: Very kid-friendly, free. Come on out.
0: And that's from 1 to 5, right?
2: Yeah, that's right. And then we'll also have our merch there. We've got some new limited edition merch, which I just picked up today.
0: Nice.
2: So if anyone's been to the festival, we have the Big Top, which is kind of where we sell all of our fundraising merch, and it's exciting this year. One thing I like to do is incorporate local artists, local art, local printers. So we've got some great collaborations.
0: Awesome.
2: and then the concert,
0: and then it goes inside, right?
2: It goes inside. There is no middle of the summer.
0: No 110 degrees, no. Watching the skies. I was there lightning.
2: The Carolina Theater was such a beautiful, beautiful space. We're excited to partner with them for this event. And it'll be different. You know, there'll be seats.
0: Nice, nice. Who are some of the performers?
2: We have Pura Faye and Carrie Morin, who are pretty incredible indigenous artists and activists who are coming in. Pura Faye is coming in from Saskatchewan.
0: Nice.
2: She has deep ties to North Carolina. She's a Tuscaroran Lumbee and has worked pretty extensively with the indigenous communities here. Mm-hmm. Very soulful blues folk. And before that, we've got Jake Xerces Fussell. He's a local Durham
0: legend. He just put out music too, which is great. Timing.
2: I'm excited to hear that.
0: Yeah.
2: And then Trey Charles, who this will be my first time seeing him. When I was booking the concert, I was kind of looking for new talent and just watching a lot of videos of him, and it really caught my attention. It's kind of hard to put a finger on what he's doing.
0: He's so consistently good. Like every song he puts out, and he doesn't put out a ton of music. Mm-hmm. It's been like maybe 10 singles or so in the last couple of years. Every single one of them is great.
2: Yeah, it's just a vibe.
0: Yep.
2: It's cool.
0: Yeah, that's exactly right. Mm-hmm. Yeah, totally. Mm-hmm. Speaking with H.C. McIntyre, and again, we're talking about the festival for the Eno 60th anniversary celebration, Saturday, September 12th, all day in downtown Durham. Free community celebration open to everyone from 1 to 5 outside the Carolina Theater, and then inside the Carolina Theater in the evening, that benefit concert that we're talking about. You can get tickets at the website, enoriver.org, and the Eno River Association also bringing us this conversation, and obviously very different from the typical festival for the Eno, which is always at the state park. What goes into the decision to do this instead of that?
2: Well, I think it's part of an intentional pivot. You know, change is hard, but climate change is real. So in response to the West Point on the Eno is doing some construction, some ADA construction. And so we kind of just use this opportunity to, do a hard pivot into, you know, we wanted to celebrate 60 years, which is wild as an organization, just honor our founders and honor everyone, the community along the way, and bring little bits of the festival, the essence, the spirit, but really do something different and use the opportunity for the inside concert to do something that really is hard to do at an outdoor festival, which is like having a very intentional, where the space sort of inspires the programming. Mm-hmm. So that was kind of where I started when producing the show. And another component that we bring into the concert is this mixed media part of programming, which is some sound poetry collaborations, one of which I'm really excited about. It's Beverly Scarlett. She was an Orange County judge for many years and is an Eno historian and wrote some journals called Ribbons of Color that we published. And she's going to be doing a poetry spoken word piece, and we have some I'll be playing some music with an ensemble underneath, kind of supporting her work, and also Cortland Gilliam. He's Dr. Cortland Gilliam, just icon.
0: This is a ton of great people.
2: I'm excited.
0: Yeah,
2: I'm a little worn out.
0: It's almost over. You have 5 more days. Speaking with H.C. McIntyre. So all of that's happening on Saturday. For folks who cannot make it or want to contribute in other ways, there's event merch that's available online at the website, which is enoriver.org. Also an online auction too, right?
2: Yeah. We have some cool things with the auction, like Carolina Tiger Rescue is doing a tour you can bid on, Durham Hotel staycation package.
0: I've still never been to Carolina Tiger Rescue. I need to get that.
2: Yeah, you know, I haven't either.
0: Yeah.
2: Hey, here you go.
0: I mean, here you go, right?
2: Here we are, yeah. I can put in a good word. But various things, Vidari chocolate, Deepak concerts, and that's on our website, the auction. So the bidding is open.
0: Again, you know, river.org is the website. Hoping to raise $60,000 this year in honor of the 60 years, and all the money, of course, goes to the Inner River Association. For folks who don't know, what does the Inner River Association do?
2: Oh, well.
0: I'll just step back and let you talk for the next 10 minutes.
2: Well, we are a land trust serving Durham and Orange counties, and we first were established in 1966, and we've protected hundreds of acres of land, doing a lot of conservation advocacy in the area and stewardship. We helped form the state park, the Inner River State Park. So basically making sure land is accessible and not developed, and
0: expanding and protecting more all the time, right? Yeah.
2: Yeah.
0: Cool.
2: Yeah.
0: Again, speaking with H.C. McIntyre, Eno River Association's Festival for the Eno 60th Anniversary Celebration, Saturday the 12th, downtown Durham this year, starting from 1 to 5 with a free community celebration, and then ticketed concert inside the Carolina Theater with, again, all of those great artists, Jake Xerxes Fussell, Pura Fay, Carrie Morin, Trey Charles, enoriver.org, the website to get tickets, and get those today because they're going to go fast. Got to wrap up. Anything else that folks should know about the Eno River Association, the cause, the festival?
2: Thanks for the support over the years. This is a community effort, and we're really grateful, and just come on out and join us on Saturday.
0: All day long in downtown Durham, enoriver.org is the website. Get the full schedule and more information and tickets to that benefit concert in the evening there. H.C. McIntyre, thank you so much for being with us.
2: Thank you for having me.
0: 7:44, your time. Got traffic, weather, and trends coming up next after this.
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0: This traffic report brought to you by Carolina Public Humanities. Got our typical traffic out there on the roadways. No accidents being reported, but several delays as we're at the peak of rush hour. First of all, in Chapel Hill, heavy traffic as usual on Fordham Boulevard approaching Old Mason Farm Road right by St. Thomas More. 54 coming into Chapel Hill from Durham is seeing traffic right by Meadowmont. 54 heading into Carrboro from White Cross is seeing traffic right by Dodson's Crossroads. If you're on I-40, you'll see some traffic off and on eastbound from Eflin over to Hillsboro, continuing on to 85. If you're heading towards Durham, you'll still see some off and on traffic even over by Route 70 as you're getting closer to Durham. I-40 is seeing off and on traffic eastbound as well, right around NC-86. You'll see a little bit just in the northern part of Chapel Hill, and then slow but moving through southern Durham between NC-54 and NC-55 on your way towards the RTP. Durham Freeway, slow as always through the RTP until you're just past TW Alexander Drive in both directions. And that looks like about it right now. But if you're seeing anything out there that we're not reporting, let us know about it by sending us a text when you're safe and off the roads at 919-240-6000. Should mention if you're heading down Fayetteville Road over by O'Kelly Chapel Hill, O'Kelly Chapel Road and up to Fayetteville Road, if you're traveling north on 751, you're going to see some heavy traffic between those two roads as well. Carolina Public Humanities bringing us our weather report. They also connect UNC faculty experts with communities in Chapel Hill and throughout the state every day with diverse and thought-provoking programming, including talks, panel discussions, workshops, performances, and more. 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Getting out and enjoy today. It's going to be nice. 64 degrees and sunny in Chapel Hill. It's going to be mostly sunny all day long with highs in the mid to upper 80s this afternoon. Overnight lows in the mid 60s tonight and then pretty similar tomorrow, but a couple degrees hotter. We'll be in the low 90s for Thursday with partly cloudy skies. Similar on Friday. It'll be right around 90 degrees with partly cloudy skies for most of the day. Late afternoon, though, we'll get a chance of rain creeping into the forecast, and that will linger off and on through the weekend. Good chance of rain on Saturday, a little bit less of a chance of rain on Sunday, but it's still there. Possible thunder showers in the mix once that chance of rain arrives, so plan accordingly if you are expecting to go outdoors this weekend. High temperatures will be in the 80s, though, on Saturday and Sunday, so the thermometer at least will cooperate. 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
0: 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We're in the studio with Michael Coe this morning. Hello, how are you?
7: Good morning, Aaron. I don't know if you are much of a tennis fan, but I do know that you know how tennis works.
0: I do, yes.
7: And sort of the etiquette that goes into watching a tennis match, particularly a big tennis match or a Grand Slam in person. Grand Slam, the U.S. Open Tennis Championships are going on right now in New York. And one of the controversies that has embroiled the U.S. Open this year is that there is a larger amount of influencers and content creators specifically for social media at the championships this year. So much so that they are causing distractions during play, not just during changeovers, which is basically like going between innings at a baseball game. So they'll be filming things. They'll be filming like a little Instagram reel or a short during play with a ring light, obviously talking. So it has been causing distractions for the players on the court, players like Coco Gauff, Naomi Osaka, some of the top players in the world who are just trying to play tennis. And meanwhile, you're hearing some TikTok influencer doing the fifth take of their reel in the box at Arthur Ashe Stadium. So it has been a topic of discussion because a lot of these influencers obviously are not tennis junkies. They're not tennis veterans. For a lot of them, this might be their first tennis match, right? So they don't really know the etiquette of the game.
0: So two questions. Number one, they can just kick those people out,
7: they
0: right?
7: Can.
0: Like if you're disrupting, like it should be pretty easy to just like boot them out of the arena.
7: Yes, but it puts the tournament in an uncomfortable position because they accredited those people in the first place. So they would have to strip the credential that they themselves, the USTA, gave them. So
0: it's not that difficult.
7: They would have to admit that they made a mistake. And as we all know, for people in power, admitting you've made a mistake is a very difficult thing.
0: This is kind of true, but I mean, anyone and you and I have both experienced this of like being credentialed to attend a sporting event. If you're sitting in the press box, if you're sitting in the stands, like wherever you are, there is an expectation that you behave in a certain way. And if you misbehave, it's not their fault for giving you the credential.
7: Absolutely.
0: Yeah.
7: And so I think these content creators, they're breaking a social contract of being at a tennis match. And I think it's kind of an issue that we've seen pop up in other places as well, that it seems like fewer and fewer people know how to behave in public anymore or follow any sort of house rules. And so spurred by this, the All England Club, which hosts Wimbledon every year, they right. are not going to allow content creators at Wimbledon next July 2027, which for anyone who knows Wimbledon, that shouldn't really be a surprise.
0: The big surprise is that they allowed any in at all.
7: Yes, Wimbledon is very much the most buttoned up of the four Grand Slams. It's like the Masters equivalent in golf. You know, the players all have to wear white instead of men's and women's tournaments. It's ladies and gentlemen.
0: Right.
7: Very, very just very squeaky clean, the All England Club. So it's an interesting balance because obviously – the U.S. Open and all the tennis Grand Slams, they want to grow the audience of the game in the era of social media, reach more people, reach new audiences. And they are doing that with these influencers who, as I said, have a lot of them haven't been to tennis matches before. But it's striking a balance. And also, another issue that has popped up at the U.S. Open is this may or may not be connected with the influencers, but multiple players have complained of the smell of the devil's lettuce around the courts, like during play, yes. so heavy that it is distracting for the players who are breathing hard and running around on the court.
0: I think that's just Queens.
7: it might just be flushing.
0: I mean, that is definitely the case. Like, we go to, like, Brad and I will go to New York on a fairly regular basis, partly because his sister and brother-in-law are up there, so we'll visit them. And, yeah, you do smell marijuana a lot around mm-hmm. New York. It's not as bad as specifically Vegas or Miami,
7: yeah.
0: where it has been so bad.
7: San Francisco.
0: For us and for me specifically, like whenever we smell marijuana anywhere now, it's like, oh, smells like Vegas or smells like Miami, because there it's just like it's all over the place. And I assume, yeah, San Francisco would be another one. The other question that I have is, who are these influencers? Like, I've heard so much about influencers acting badly, but I don't know who these people are. Like, who are they? What is their reach?
7: Well, like, that's the thing. Like, the crossover between people who want to attend a Grand Slam tennis tournament in person and have the money to do that and social media influencers on TikTok, Instagram, there's not a lot of crossover in that Venn diagram. And so I feel like it's testing sort of the social balance of how distracting becomes too distracting, where the fans themselves, instead of the chair umpire or the tournament officials, where the fans themselves are going to be like, hey, shut up. Like, how loud does it have to get in a movie theater, you being a movie person that you are? How loud would it have to get in a cinema for you to be like, hey, guys, be quiet, I'm trying to watch the movie?
0: I don't know, but I have never hit that threshold.
7: Yeah.
0: Like, again, you hear so much about people like behaving badly in movie theaters. I personally have not really experienced that. I do remember one midnight screening of like Harry Potter 6 or 7, where the person I was sitting next to had a really bad BO. And I can still tell that story to this day, because that is a 2-hour and 45 minute movie. But they were quiet.
7: Okay.
0: So even then, I don't know.
7: So here we go with the difference between smell and noise, just like the U.S. Open.
0: As long as you don't assault my senses, I'm okay.
7: Yeah.
0: That's what's trending out there in the world. More from Michael coming up in a few minutes with a clean joke of the day on 97.9 The Hill. Got a few minutes between now and then, so let's get some music. This one courtesy of the artist that you heard earlier this hour when she stopped by to talk about the festival for the Eno, H.C. McIntyre. Here's Soft Crook on 97.9 The Hill.

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3: Good morning, Aaron. I don't know if you knew this, but before I got my job here at WCHL, I actually worked in the community center as an origami instructor.
2: Oh, that's nice.
3: Yeah, I hated it. Too much paperwork.
2: That's good. That's good.
3: Thank you.
2: One more look at weather as we wrap up the hour. 64 degrees in Chapel Hill with sunny skies. Going to be mostly sunny all day with highs in the upper 80s, maybe mid to upper 80s. Overnight lows in the mid 60s tonight and then partly cloudy tomorrow with highs around 92. Settling back in the 80s in time for the weekend, but we've got a chance of rain starting late Friday and continuing Saturday and Sunday. It's 8 o'clock.
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5: ABC News, I'm Sherry Preston. A lot of questions in store soon for the pilots in the cockpit of that Amazon cargo jet that shot past the end of the runway in Miami, hitting a van and killing five people. NTSB Chair Jennifer Homendy.
6: We'll have to interview the crew. We'll have to interview others. We're going to want to talk to crew members of flights that may have landed prior to this flight.
5: The crew of that Amazon jet expected to be interviewed today. Later, we're expecting to hear the audio from the cockpit voice recorder. A major question, why a key braking system was not deployed during landing. Fighting in the Middle East, pushing oil prices back up again. Brent crude this morning trading above $100 a barrel for the first time since late July. President Trump ordering a ban on imports of some dairy Canadian products and most of the alcohol made in Canada, the move the latest in the trade war that has seen both sides hike tariffs since the breakdown of talks. This is ABC News. Samsung has had a foldable phone for years, and now Apple is expected to follow suit. It's expected to introduce one, a foldable iPhone, today. ABC's Mike Dubusky says it could be coming at the company's new CEO, John Ternus, holds his Apple event.
7: We don't know how much the rumored folding iPhone will cost, but the expectation is it'll be quite a lot. In fact, the research firm TrendForce estimates prices on the existing iPhone Pro models will be high as well, going up between $150 and $200 compared to last year. It comes amid a shortage in computer memory, driven by demand from the AI sector. There's not much relief to be found with the base model iPhone either. That's rumored to have been delayed until early next year. Mike Dubusky, ABC News.
5: The latest finish overnight ever at the U.S. Open as an exhausted Ben Shelton defeated an exhausted Carlos Alcaraz, the defending champion, in five sets. Shelton finally prevailed, a match ending at 3:35 this morning. I'm Sherry Preston, ABC News.
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2: Good morning and happy Wednesday. Time is 8:05, temperature 65 degrees in Chapel Hill. Going to be mostly sunny and nice today with highs in the mid to upper 80s this afternoon. Lows in the mid 60s tonight, and then we'll get up into the low 90s on Thursday and maybe Friday before settling back into the 80s this weekend. Should be nice through most of Friday, but then late in that day we'll get a chance of rain back in the forecast, and that'll linger off and on for Saturday and Sunday. So plan accordingly if you're expecting to get outdoors for the weekend. Good to be with you this morning, catching you up on local news as we begin at the hour, starting today with an issue that's been plaguing families for the first couple weeks of the school year: mixed up bus schedules for Chapel Hill Carrboro City Schools, which have left hundreds of students without bus assignments and parents scrambling to find ways to get their kids to class. Last week, district officials briefed the school board about why things went wrong and what they're trying to do to address it now. With your top story for the day, 97.9 The Hill's Brighton McConnell.
22: After sending an apology to families during the first week of school when the bus assignment problems arose, CHCCS Superintendent Rodney Trice offered another apology to families during Thursday's board meeting. Trice acknowledged the, quote, significant disruption many district families have experienced, and said another apology was necessary because the district understands, quote, the seriousness of what they are experiencing.
23: Our families expected reliable transportation and clear communication. Too many did not experience that.
22: Chief Operations Officer Andre Stewart presented to the Board of Education members.
24: We are sorry that we failed you to begin this school year.
22: He said many of those problems stem from a bad download of data submitted by schools and families from Infinite Campus to TIMS, or the Transportation Information Management System, which is used to develop transportation routes. Stewart called it, quote, an absolute data nightmare, which could only be resolved by individually reviewing update requests by hand. While the district administrators are working with TIMS to review what happened, the easiest self-inflicted mistake to identify is the timeline for assigning bus routes, which has not started until June and sees assignments distributed in August. Stewart said,
24: we were using a time frame that CHCCS has used for probably two decades. And we were caught in a perfect storm. The time frame failed us. Our software failed us. We had a retirement in the middle of the summer. And the information that we received was insufficient for us to know that there was a problem of this magnitude.
22: While the apologies might be appreciated, said Board of Education members, they don't reroute buses and put students in seats. Roughly 800 request updates remained as of Thursday. Many of the elected officials questioned the rate at which those requests are being handled and whether the scope of the debacle has been fully captured. Board member George Griffin urged the transportation department to react more broadly to meet students' ongoing needs for buses rather than following normal protocols.
0: Like, the system's not working. We're not going to get 800 kids back in another week. It's the third week of school next week. The kitchen's on fire. Somebody needs to go out there and find out who's got a bus problem, not waiting for parents to contact you for the third time saying, nobody's told me anything for 9 days. That's just not good enough.
22: Board member Barbara Fetters said the lack of an answer around why the data transfer went wrong clouds how the district can respond. But she echoed Griffin in questioning the transportation office's failure to recognize and initially respond to the issue foreshadowed in the summer.
1: I don't understand why we didn't hire somebody faster after the person quit in the middle of the summer. And I don't understand why we didn't get temps right away, like on August 25th. I'm upset also, like George, very. It's not getting matched. I'm not feeling enough urgency in any of this. I'm not an operations expert, but something has to happen that's different.
22: School board member Vicki Feaster-Fornville responded by saying she believes it's important for the CHCCS staff to not feel attacked by board members during the response to this problem.
3: Our families are hurting and the kitchen may be on fire, but we're not going to act like we don't have water from University Lake and Owosso. We're going to deal with this and we're going to get it fixed. I, as a board member, say I'm sorry to our families. I, as a former bus driver, would be glad to volunteer my time and get in a van to help you get our children to school. What I want to know is how and what is the fastest way to get every little person on a bus, in a van, and a car.
22: In the short term and beyond the student-by-student reviews, schools are filling out spreadsheets of students who rely on buses to keep track of the weekly ridership. And the school board approved the hiring of a new person to replace the staffer who retired in the summer. Long-term solutions, according to Stewart and Trice, include a district-wide review of how the transportation office's operations overlap with other relevant departments. Stewart said he plans to also overhaul the timeline for gathering bus requests and creating bus routes, moving that process to March and April, and alerting parents in June what students' assignments are for the upcoming school year. In the meantime, the Board of Education asked district staff to provide weekly updates on how many correction requests remain, as well as preventing any students impacted from the transportation issues from being punished at their school. For any CHCCS students still not receiving bus service who need it, families are encouraged to contact Stewart and the transportation department leaders directly by email or phone. For 97.9 The Hill, I'm Brighton McConnell.
2: Turning to local government, the Chapel Hill Town Council meets tonight at 6 with an agenda that includes an update on plans to rewrite the town's land use management ordinance, or LUMO. Get the full agenda on the town's website, chapelhillnc.gov. That rewrite project is still ongoing, and the town also wants to hear from you. Chapel Hill is hosting a drop-in open house at the Chapel Hill Public Library tomorrow, Thursday, from noon to 2 p.m. and 6 to 7:30. You're invited to come out to either of those sessions, take a look at the latest draft, ask questions, get info, and weigh in with your thoughts. Over to Raleigh, where a new report from State Auditor Dave Bullock has found the North Carolina Lottery is not providing as much money to our public schools as you might think. State law suggests that 38% of the money from lottery sales should go to the state's education fund. It was actually just 16% in the 2025 fiscal year, thanks largely to the rise of online slot machine-style games, where the payout rate is 87%. Those games have also produced a big spike in lottery spending, so the actual dollar amount provided to the schools has remained mostly level in the last few years, but Bullock's report concluded that state lawmakers need to re-examine and clarify what the primary goal of the lottery even is in terms of education funding. Finally, we head to campus, where UNC officials yesterday officially announced the name of one of the two residence halls that are being built on the former site of the Jackson Hall admissions building. That dorm will be named Jackson Hall, preserving the old building's name in honor of Professors Blyden and Roberta Jackson. Blyden Jackson was UNC's first tenured black faculty member back in 1969. His wife, Roberta Jackson, became the School of Education's first tenured black faculty member 5 years later. But that's not the biggest issue sparking discussion on campus this week. Students and faculty are also expressing concern after last week's incident where an individual in the midst of a mental health crisis got access to Greenlaw Hall and verbally assaulted students with racial slurs. UNC police responded quickly and apprehended the man within 17 minutes, and ultimately no one was injured, but students on the scene were shaken and many fled the scene or hid under desks out of fear that the man was armed. Since then, members of the campus community have criticized UNC for not sending out an Alert Carolina message while the incident was ongoing. Speaking at a faculty council meeting Friday, UNC Police Chief Brian James said Alert Carolina messages typically go out only when a situation is ongoing, and in this case, the situation was resolved before there was time to send out any message at all. Here's Chief James and UNC Chancellor Lee Roberts, who acknowledged the need for better communication regardless.
4: When we send out an Alert Carolina, it typically goes through a process. So we have to actually form the message because different situations on campus are so fluid, and then that message goes through a process. So we try to get those messages out as quickly as we can, but typically that's going to take us anywhere from probably around 30 minutes to get that message out. We had him in custody within 17 minutes. What I would say is that if for some reason we were not able to get him in custody, then we would have considered putting out a message to broader campus that we had this incident, subject is still at large, this is what he looks like and things like that. And we simply don't have an instantaneous way of sending out a message like that.
5: I don't think we did everything perfectly. We're doing a full after action review as we always do. I think there are aspects of our communication that could have been improved. When we have an incident like this, it just reminds us all how important it is to, first, to keep our campus safe, and second, to communicate about it appropriately. So I'm sorry this happened for the students who were affected. It was a truly terrifying experience for them, and I'm delighted that the repercussions were more serious.
2: That's Chancellor Lee Roberts there and UNC Police Chief Brian James before that. The man arrested was 45-year-old Keegan Wilson, who is still in the hospital receiving mental health treatment. Chief James said Wilson also engaged with faculty and students and raised concerns in a different building earlier that day as well, though police didn't find out about that until several days later. Your time is 8:15.
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2: First look at traffic this hour brought to you by Proximo in downtown Chapel Hill. A couple slowdowns out there on the roads, mostly just your usual stuff. If you're on Fordham Boulevard in Chapel Hill, you'll see heavy traffic in both directions approaching Old Mason Farm Road right by St. Thomas More. A little bit of traffic on 54 right by Carborough Plaza in the western part of Carborough as well. If you're on I-40, you'll see some traffic eastbound from New Hope Church Road over to NC-86. That clears up once you get to the 86 exit. Eastbound traffic also a little heavy through southern Durham, actually in both directions between 54 and 751. A little heavier on the eastbound side than the westbound side. You'll also see some traffic heading away from RDU Airport in both directions, too. Durham Freeway slow going through the RTP until you start getting close to Ellis Road. And if you're in Hillsboro, watch for some traffic on 85 right before you get to NC 86 or Route 70 eastbound as you're heading towards Durham. On both roads. If you're seeing anything we're not reporting beyond that, send us a text when you're safe and off the roads and tell us about it at 919-240-6000. 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My weather app is telling me it's 80 degrees right now. I don't think that's correct. More like 65 degrees in Chapel Hill. It is going to get up into the 80s today with mostly sunny skies. We'll have high temperatures topping out in the mid to upper 80s by the end of the day. Overnight lows in the mid 60s tonight, and then partly cloudy skies and a little tiny bit warmer tomorrow with highs in the low 90s. That's as hot as we're going to get this week. We may see temperatures hitting 90 again during the day on Friday, but then at the end of the day, we'll get some clouds in the area, chance of rain developing late on Friday, and that chance of rain will linger off and on through the weekend with thundershowers possible, especially Saturday, but maybe Sunday too. And that will cut the temperature a little bit. We'll have highs in the 80s for both of those weekend days. 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Coming up in the second half of the hour, we'll have this week's round of Talking Culture with the folks from Future Human, new immersive interactive art installation in downtown Durham. If you haven't checked it out yet, you should. We'll talk about that coming up in about 12 minutes. Up next, though, we've got sports, including comments from Courtney Banghart about Tar Heel women's basketball, a couple months out from the start of their season, some all-conference honors for a pair of Tar Heel field hockey stars, and a new line of products from UNC Athletics. Not the sort of products you'd expect to see from UNC Athletics, but it's coming out soon, and we've got details on that after this.
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2: Erin Kidd coming at you from Chapel Hill Media Group Studios here on East Franklin Street. It's time now to take a look at sports. We're only a couple months away from the start of college basketball season, with expectations high for both the Tar Heel men and women. The Carolina women officially open their season November 2nd, taking on Oklahoma in Paris. They're coming off back-to-back Sweet 16 appearances and looking to reach the Elite Eight for the first time since 2014. Head coach Courtney Banghart spoke with the media last week.
26: You know, there are 10 programs in Division I that have been to three of the last five Sweet 16s, right? So it kind of solidifies you the last 5 years as, you know, collectively you're kind of in that top category of teams that are keep cracking at it, you know? So that's the good news. The bad news is we're not one of the teams that have been to the Elite Eight or the Final Four in the last, in my tenure. So I get excited about that we've built the foundation the right way. I get excited about that we're able to attract the talent that we've attracted both in the portal and in our freshman recruiting, people that we think can help us get to that next step. Yeah, I feel like the fan base is back. I feel like the support from the administration is strong. I feel like success is pretty consistent, but I can help us take another step. And now they gotta do that.
2: That's Courtney Banghart Bear. Your first chance to see the Tar Heels in action will be next month when they host an exhibition against Davidson. Get the full season schedule on our website, chapelboro.com. Elsewhere in sports, big congrats to Tar Heel field hockey stars Sophia Ferry and Merritt Skubish, who swept ACC Player of the Week honors after leading Carolina to wins over Penn and Princeton over the weekend. Ferry is your ACC Offensive Player of the Week after scoring two goals against Penn and getting the game winner in a shootout against Princeton. Skubish won Defensive Player of the Week honors for shutting out both teams in goal. On the links, Carolina Women's Golf currently sits in 7th place out of 12 teams after 2 days at the Annika Intercollegiate in Minnesota. That tourney wraps up with round 3 today. One other Carolina team is also in action today. 19th-ranked UNC Volleyball is in Lexington facing 3rd-ranked Kentucky starting tonight at 6. Tar Heels are unbeaten at 4-0 heading into tonight's match. Off the field, UNC Athletics made a big financial announcement yesterday. They've teamed up with a North Carolina distillery to launch an officially licensed line of Tar Heel-branded alcohol. It'll be called the Spirit of Carolina Collection with vodka, whiskey, rum, and coconut liqueur produced by Cape Fear Distillery, which is owned by a UNC alum, Alex Monroe. And finally, in baseball, the Durham Bulls are back in action tonight, hosting Nashville at 6:45. That home series runs through Sunday. It's the Bulls' final home series of the season.
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2: 8:24, your time. Sports brought to you this hour by Coldwell Banker, Howard Perry, and Walston. Got a word from them, and then our next installment of 100 Years of Keenan, taking a look back at the last century of football in Keenan Stadium as they get ready to celebrate their 100th anniversary with the home opener this Saturday against East Tennessee State. That's next.
13: Hi, I'm Randy Cox, Chief Business Development Officer for Coldwell Banker, Howard Perry, and Walston. I oversee the 12 offices in the Triangle. I've played sports for my entire life, and I promote a culture of teamwork, working together, collaboration, and I think that we have come a long way. We have an infrastructure that works very, very well, and we have what I would consider probably the best training program in the industry.
14: To commemorate Keenan Stadium's centennial season this fall, 97.9 The Hill is inviting community members to share their favorite Keenan memories from the past 100 years. The UNC football team is not the only group that performs on the Keenan grass. The spirit squads, such as the marching band, dance team, and cheerleaders, all do too. Kara Lusk, now the public information officer for Chatham County, made her UNC dance team debut 30 years ago. She remembers all the emotions which preceded that performance.
15: I grew up a Carolina fan. My dad and I were just super tight with Carolina sports. And when I got into Carolina and then became a UNC dance team member, it was a dream come true. The first time I stepped out on that field to perform, I felt like my heart was about to explode. I was so nervous because it was something I had sat in the stands or watched on TV for so long, and then to actually be on the field was a pinch me moment, you know. I just wish I could go back and relive it, and it's hard to believe it's been that long ago. And I try to encourage people that are students now to really just embrace the moment and live in the present and really enjoy each day, because it really does fly by as a Carolina student.
14: To hear more stories about Keenan Stadium's past 100 years, tune into 97.9 The Hill, the flagship station for Tar Heel sports.
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0: celebrates 60 years with performances by Jake Xerxes Fussell, Pura Faye, Carey Morin, and Trey Charles. And that's inside. 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Thanks again to H.C. McIntyre from the Eno River Association for stopping by last hour. 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It is 8:29. 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Mostly sunny skies. Going to be mostly sunny all day today with highs in the mid to upper 80s. Overnight lows in the mid 60s tonight, and then partly cloudy and a little warmer tomorrow with highs in the low 90s. Staying around 90 degrees for Friday and then settling into the 80s again for Saturday and Sunday. Weekend could be a little bit rainy. We got a chance of rain coming in late Friday, and it'll stick around off and on Saturday and Sunday with possible thunder showers in the mix. It looks like Saturday is our best chance for rain. 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
0: 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If you haven't seen it yet, you should. It's called Future Human.
2: There's officially no correct pronunciation.
0: Oh, that's true. Future Human. It's open now, and we've got three special guests in the studio: Bethany Nigebauer, Megan Frothingham, and a third individual who we'll introduce in a bit. But first, Bethany and Megan, thank you so much for being with us today.
3: Thanks so much for having us.
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0: 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We'll link to that up on our website, chapelburger.com. That's human with two O's. Tell us about the – before we even get into the exhibit in Durham, which, again, Brad and I had a chance to tour a few weeks ago, and it's really, really cool. Tell us about Future Human as an art collective. How did you come to be in the first place?
4: Yeah. So we had a space available in downtown Durham from the owner of the building about a year and a half ago, who was a space that hadn't been rented out in a long time. It was offered up to a few local artists to see what they could do with it. And we really just ran from there.
2: Megan, we jumped at the chance. We come from the Burning Man culture, and we knew that we could make something interactive, fun, weird, contribute to Durham's culture, to keep it interesting, and we wanted to inject that style of art into downtown Durham. Something scrappy, something DIY, low budget, that you can play with.
0: So you got the space, and then did the ideas like start flowing after you were like, okay, we've got the space, blank canvas, blank slate, what do we do?
4: Kind of. So we wanted to give a general theme that artists could play with, because we wanted to feel like a singular kind of experience, but allow artists to play within their own style, of course. So we ended up kind of choosing this Future Human, because we could play with technology, future, past, healthcare, especially, you know, being the city of medicine of Durham. And so we had all these, like, we even had like a list of like 1,000 words that you could use to kind of use as inspiration.
0: Nice.
4: We luckily have one of our members is really big into puzzles and lore. And so he helped to kind of have that through line through all the spaces as we continue to build and come up with ideas.
0: And you mentioned Burning Man. I've done Meow Wolf a couple of times in Denver and Vegas. And this is kind of similar to that in the sense that you've got all these really cool, like, interactive art exhibits, but there's the puzzle through line as well too. Yes. So you actually get to like play and build something and achieve something and walk out having achieved something, which is really cool.
2: Our goal was to build a collection of immersive interactive art installations that tie together into one larger, surreal but loosely connected experience with like a narrative story. So to do that, we brought together a community of artists and gave them this loose theme, Future Human.

0: future of taking care of humans, medicine, the body, and then let each individual artist run with that in a approach their own like artistic vision the way they wanted
1: yeah,
0: to.
1: Yeah, and then adding that layer as we kind of went with one of our artists who did the puzzle stuff on top of it to kind of interweave and add more. And we're still adding that currently. It's kind of continuing to evolve every week as we go and have more ideas.
0: We're always upgrading.
2: And if you go in, there's like different rooms and every room is designed by different people, right?
1: Yeah,
2: it's a completely different experience like one room to the next.
1: It's almost like going into different dimensions.
2: Exactly, just a little bit, right?
0: Yeah, it's a multidimensional healthcare clinic is our theme. So when you get in there, you'll discover at least a dozen tiny rooms with interactive elements that you can play with, and healthcare means different things in different dimensions.
2: Exactly.
0: So you'll come over and see what the multiverse has to offer you.
2: Speaking with Megan Frothingham and Bethany and Nankabauer again, Future Human is what we're talking about. Futurehuman.com is the website, human with two O's. It's in downtown Durham. So we're getting into it. What's the experience like for people? They walk in, what do they see here? Taste, touch, smell.
1: Maximalism.
2: Six, seven senses that you have to employ.
1: Yeah, you are introduced to, first off, one of our big things is we wanted everyone that you're experiencing to be an artist that's actually working in the space.
2: Yeah.
1: So anyone that you meet, there's a volunteer, is a part of the community, is actually someone in the space who's made something. So you can chat with him, you can get to know the space more. Then once you actually get into the space, you're truly entering into different dimensions. So you are entering into a very different world. Megan, if you want to elaborate.
0: Yeah, so we have a lounge side that we use for small internal and external facing events. It's like our clubhouse side. So when people come in, they can land in the lounge. If it's a little overwhelming, that's where we love to say, like, this is our weird living room. Like, come chill with us.
1: We have a little crafting station
0: you can get into. We've got interactive elements in the lounge that you can play with, a tiny gift shop. A giant wall of CRT TVs playing trippy visuals. And we use that space for our third Friday parties have become really big.
2: Nice.
0: And those are open to the public. You can find more information on our website about that. We host workshops. We do craft night every Monday. And now we're open for ticketed open hours on certain days of the month. So when you come in for open hours, you can land in the lounge and then go explore the exhibit side when you're ready. And when you get into the exhibit side, we really encourage you to unlock your inner child and just let them play. Like,
2: nice.
0: Does your inner child want to puzzle? Dive into the puzzle. Does your inner child just want to look at blinky things and touch fuzzy things? Do it. Open all the drawers.
2: There's
0: open
2: video
0: the doors.
2: Games you can play, which are cool.
0: Yeah,
2: touch, see,
0: there's
2: smell.
0: Secret rooms.
2: Yeah.
1: Everything
0: secret
1: is
0: rooms.
1: Interactive. Anything you can touch, you can touch.
0: Yeah. That was one of our main goals, was to make each room have strong interactive elements so it wasn't like you were walking into a gallery where you were only allowed to look.
2: Mm-hmm.
0: We wanted you to be able to touch.
2: I think open all the drawers is such a cool thing. Like any door that you can open, any like cabinet or cupboard that you can open, anything that you could touch could be something really cool and probably is.
0: And
2: right?
0: That start you down the puzzle journey too.
1: And it adds the surprise element too. I say this a lot with like adults that so many of our adult interactions, we just know what's going to happen and more like what someone's going to say at the coffee shop, what we have to say back. And I love spaces to like creating spaces for adults where they go and they're like, what do I do? And I'm like, I don't know. Try stuff and see what happens.
2: Try stuff and see what happens. Open some drawers, see what you find out.
1: Yeah.
2: Okay. So you keep mentioning we did this. Who is the we? Like who, like how did you all come together as a collective?
0: It started out with me, Bethany, two of our other co-owners, and we just brought in friends of friends and just grew organically through this sponsorship model of community we have, where each new member of our internal community needs to be vetted by at least two of us.
2: Okay.
0: And that's really kept the culture consistent. And it's very welcoming and open, but come to our mixer, get to know us, and then, you know, we'll start you down the path of like joining the club.
2: Go through the interdimensional like initiation process.
0: So it's really grown from being four people to dozens of people who have put in thousands of times.
1: And we're still adding people. We have three new people that just got pretty much joined in the last few weeks that came to parties and were like, I love this and I would love to add art to this. Can I be a part of it? And we're like, yeah, come on. Tell us your ideas.
0: I love this puzzle. Can I make it better? Yes.
1: Yeah.
0: Please. Or I know marketing. Can I do this for you?
1: Yes.
2: That's the most important thing.
1: Yeah.
2: Like, I know marketing. I can do electrical work. Like,
1: do you want to do our taxes? Please.
2: It's so hard to find people, right?
0: Yeah. And people are really looking for that third space to contribute to that's not home, not work, something fun.
1: That's fulfilling.
0: That's a community vibe.
1: It's off your phone.
0: And we have this intention of making cool, weird art for Durham, but also growing this platform of an art community.
2: Yeah.
0: This community of weird artists in Durham.
2: And bringing in cool, like new dimensions and new characters as well, right?
1: Yeah.
2: Can we meet our third?
0: We've got someone here in the studio. They came from the opposite corner of the multiverse.
2: Who are you and what do you do?
1: So my name is Dr. Tufio, and I grew up in a dimension where we had a very beautiful line between technology and humans. Mm. We have a phrase we use, which is humans first, technology second. So using that model, I was sponsored by FACTS, as you probably know, the interdimensional, very definitely not evil, but pro-technology group.
2: Yes.
1: Who sponsored my PhD, and I invented toothies, which, you know, we use our teeth like 5% of the day.
2: Right.
1: And so your teeth, actually, we replace all of your teeth with toothies so they can come out of your mouth, and they do all the chores and errands that you don't want to be doing.
2: All right.
1: Yeah, and then they just go back in when you need to use them for eating.
2: That sounds totally super fine practical. And unevil and, yeah,
1: of course.
2: Absolutely
1: always
2: no downsides.
1: Always no helpful. Potential downsides whatsoever.
2: I can imagine that, whatsoever. Yeah. So what brings you to Future Human?
1: So I, after doing my PhD, which, you know, toothies were obviously wildly popular across the universe.
2: Where did you get your PhD?
1: At the Biomedical University of Astro Dentistry.
2: Oh, bad.
1: Yeah.
2: Yes, I like that. Yeah.
1: Exactly. And we, you know, FACTS was very surprised and excited about toothies. They wanted to spread it across the universe. I went on a massive multidimensional, and my accent is changing, I know. It's because I've been going to multiple universes, so it varies very quickly.
2: No. No, once you travel all over
1: the
2: multiverse,
1: it degrades, it goes very quickly.
2: Yes.
1: But so I traveled across multiple universes showing off my, you know, conferences and events showing off toothies. And FACTS wanted me to come back to this universe to show an expo of Dr. Tufio's Take a Bite Out of Health Expo, showing how great technology is in every single universe. And I most certainly did not have a mental break and see maybe that wasn't true or anything.
2: That's good.
1: You got to go to the space to find out more.
2: It sounds like a non-mental break, more of like a mental connection.
1: Maybe a mental connection.
2: Maybe a mental like click.
1: Well, things are clicking like they're supposed to.
0: Interdimensional medical condition taking over the multiverse.
2: That's very unfortunate.
0: It's called eye flu, the interdimensional flu. Mm. Eye flu is both exciting and potentially upsetting, depending on where you fall.
1: How you feel about technology not
0: Bethany,
1: being used.
0: Do you want to tell us about what iFlu does?
1: So iFlu is a terrible epidemic that means that you can't use technology. So all of a sudden your phone won't work, screens won't be visible to you, your Neuralink stops connecting properly.
0: Yes, right. In fact, you know, always benevolent, never harmful, says
1: of course.
0: Technology is the future. So this is bad, iFlu bad.
1: So it must be bad. So they've actually collaborated with a local group called Feels, who's based in this version of Earth, who are definitely probably maybe aligned with their mission of pro-technology, and definitely not trying to maybe have iFlu go further to help.
0: Yeah, definitely not trying to undermine
1: technological harms.
0: Not trying to undermine FACTS in any way.
1: No, most certainly not.
0: Pro-human agenda.
1: Please don't tell them we would ever do that.
2: So if you walk in, you can be on either side, right? There's no right, there's no wrong.
0: Yeah. There might even be a third side that you might learn
2: about. Oh, no.
1: And part of the interactive experience.
2: That's too complicated.
0: Well, for pro, like hardcore puzzlers, we want to keep them coming back multiple times to get the full story, and it's always evolving.
1: Yeah, but to that same point, we want, and part of the interactive experience is also you can affect iFlu. You can either help, you know,
0: eradicate
1: further propagate it or eradicate it, depending on the decisions you make in the puzzle experience.
2: Speaking with the folks from Future Human, futurehuman.com is the website. Open now in downtown Durham. Head there and check it out. What's next for Future Human? I know you're constantly, like, evolving.
0: Yeah. We're so we've really grown out our internal community side, and we do, you know, that a sleepover, we do movie nights, all the things.
2: That's cool.
0: We're growing our external-facing side. So lately we've been doing public open hours. We're hosting workshops. We're thinking about doing a parade of weird through Durham to help spread the news that iFlu is here and make sure that everyone in Durham knows.
2: Is that parade in advance, or are you just going to, like, go one day?
1: We'll see, but probably announce.
0: Yeah.
1: Probably
0: We'll have to consult with all of our analysts, both at FACTS and Fields.
1: Yeah. We're planning to set up we won't be an official booth at Centerfest, but we will be around Centerfest.
0: We'll be planning.
1: See a big LED toothbrush that's about 5 feet tall.
2: It's probably you.
1: That might be me, unless somebody else has one, which I doubt.
2: Anything else that folks should know about Future Human?
0: Yeah, I'd say if you're interested, please come check us out. We're open for open hours if you like a slower, more private experience. And then we're also open on third Fridays every month for the party experience. And those are both good ways to see what Future Human has to offer, because it's different things, different days for different people. And Maker Monday, that's when we just like sit down and craft as if we're in someone's house, but it's our weird living room and clubhouse.
1: Yeah. And if you have weird friends or you like making weird art, come hang out. We always joke that this is also our secret way of making new weirdo friends in town. So
2: nice.
1: Come find us.
2: Futurehuman.com, the website. Go there and find out more. Bethany, Megan, Dr. Tufio, thank you all so much for being with us today.
0: Thanks for having us.
2: 8:43 is your time. Coming up next, we got traffic and weather together, and then get by our phones for the impossible quiz, giving away a pair of tickets to the Chelsea Theater for the first caller in with the right answer to today's trivia question. That's on the way next.
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4: 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This is Our Town, Stories of Chapel Hill, where you get to hear from the people at the heart of your local government. I want you to meet Taz Lagu and Ben Burlsheimer from our planning department. 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
2: And this traffic report is brought to you by the Rizzo Center in Chapel Hill. Looking all right out there on the roadways. If you're hitting the roads right now, we do have one accident to report. A couple of accidents, actually. We'll start in Hillsboro. There's an accident that's been reported on I-85 right by NC-86. If you're traveling towards Durham, you'll see some heavy traffic through Hillsboro, or starting around Churton Street and continuing until you're past 86. We've got one that's a little bit closer to Chapel Hill on Farrington Road between Old Chapel Hill Road and Ephesus Church Road. That's slowing down traffic in both directions, so if you happen to be heading that way, give yourself a bit more time. Other than that, no accidents or incidents to report, just your usual heavy stuff. Got traffic on the high school areas by Chapel Hill High School on Homestead Road and East Chapel Hill High School by Weirford Dairy Road. If you're coming into Chapel Hill from Durham, traffic's heavy on 15501 from I-40 to Sage, and 54 from I-40 over to Meadowmont. Still some lingering stuff on Fordham Boulevard right by Old Mason Farm Road near St. Thomas More. If you're heading north on Columbia Street, you'll get some traffic starting around NC-54, continuing up until you get near the hospitals. If you're on I-40, looking good through southern Durham, just a little bit of off and on stuff, nothing to slow you down too much. There is some more heavy traffic around RDU Airport in both directions, and we got traffic as usual on the Durham Freeway. Heaviest stuff is if you're heading away from the merge with the 885 bypass in either direction. And if you're seeing anything after all that we're not reporting, let me know about it by sending us a text when you're safe and off the roads at 919-240-6000. 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We had our holiday party last year. It was great. 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Looking good right now. 69 degrees in Chapel Hill with sunny skies. It's going to be mostly sunny all day today with temperatures getting up into the mid to upper 80s. Overnight lows in the mid 60s tonight, and then another nice day tomorrow. A little warmer with highs ticking up into the low 90s. So we're not done with that summertime heat yet. Partly cloudy skies, though. We should be rain-free all day. We'll stay rain-free for most of Friday, but then as we get into the later part of the day, we'll see a chance of rain creeping into the forecast, and then we've got off and on rain with possible thunder showers for the weekend, especially on Saturday, but maybe on Sunday, too. It will cut the temperature a little bit. We'll top out around 90 on Friday and then settle into the 80s for those weekend days. 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It's 8:49. All right, that sound means it's time for the Impossible Quiz, your chance to win a pair of movie tickets to a local theater here in Chapel Hill. All you have to do is be the first caller in with the right answer to our trivia question of the day. Today, we're giving away two tickets to the Chelsea Theater, located in Timberline Shopping Center, showing award-winning independent films, thought-provoking documentaries, and classic movies from all around the world. With a selection of beer and wine and the best popcorn in town, find out what's showing at thechelseatheater.com. Got two tickets to the Chelsea to give away for the first caller in with the right answer to today's trivia question. This week's questions are all based on the state of Tennessee. Of course, UNC facing East Tennessee State in their home football opener this Saturday. So questions about Tennessee this week in honor of that. Trying to focus mostly on East Tennessee, but Tennessee in general will be our topic. So 919-929-9245 will be the number to call. That's 919-929-9245. Get by your phones and get ready to call in and win. Here is your question for a pair of tickets to the Chelsea Theater. Give me a call and tell me, what city was the original capital of Tennessee before it moved to Nashville in 1812? What city was the original capital of Tennessee before it moved to Nashville in 1812? If you think you know, if you got a guess, give me a call. 919-929-9245 is the number. That's 929-WCHL if you're looking at the letters. First right answer gets two tickets to the Chelsea Theater. Music for you now, featuring a band that is playing at Hopscotch, a day party at the Poorhouse on Friday. It's Julia. Here's Mothership on 97.9 The Hill.

0: That's Julia with Mothership there on 97.9 The Hill. They're playing at the Poorhouse on Friday the 11th as part of a Hopscotch Day Party. 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We had a stumper, so we're going to roll that prize over to tomorrow. We'll have four movie tickets to give away on Thursday, two each to the Chelsea and the Lumina. Looking for the city that was the original capital of Tennessee before it moved to Nashville in 1812. I did say most of the questions would focus on East Tennessee, and this was one of those. Knoxville was the original capital, starting back in 1796. No right answers, though, so again, we'll roll that prize over. We'll have four tickets to a local movie theater up for grabs in our next installment of the Impossible Quiz tomorrow. It's 8:55.
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0: 8:57 your time. One more song as we wrap up the show. This one courtesy of a band that's playing at a Hopscotch Day Party on Sunday at the Berkeley Cafe. It's the Sheeps. Here they are with Sit Down Jams on 97.9 The Hill.

0: They're playing at a hopscotch day party at the Berkeley Cafe on Sunday. That's the Sheeps there with Sit Down Jams wrapping us up on this morning today. Got the Morning Grind with Andy coming up in just a few minutes, so hang out with us for that great coffee house music to take you through the rest of the morning and into the afternoon. One more look at weather before I step away. It's 66 degrees in Chapel Hill. Excuse me, it's 70 degrees now in Chapel Hill. Going to be mostly sunny today with highs in the upper 80s this afternoon. Overnight lows in the mid-60s tonight, and then partly cloudy with highs topping out in the low 90s on Thursday. We'll settle back into the 80s in time for the weekend, but that will come with a chance of rain late Friday and then off and on Saturday and Sunday. Have a good one. It's 9 o'clock. 979 The Hill, WCHL, Chapel Hill, your North Carolina Association of Broadcasters Radio Station of the Year.
1: ABC News, I'm Sherry Preston. Oil prices back up to about $100 a barrel as the U.S. and Iran trade attacks in the Middle East once again. ABC's Mary Bruce is at the White House.
2: The U.S. overnight hitting five Iranian oil tankers, saying the strikes are in response to Iran shooting at American warships. Iran then firing at a U.S. base in Jordan, which the U.S. says was ineffective. This war is now in its seventh month, and the president says Iran is being, quote, punished greatly, but Iran shows no signs of backing down.
1: NTSB investigators are set today to talk to the pilots of that Amazon cargo jet that raced past the end of the runway in Miami, hitting several cars. Five people were killed. Data from the plane's black boxes show a key braking system was not engaged. Hurricane Lowell leaving behind thousands of power outages and washed out roads in western Hawaii. Apple today is set to unveil its newest slate of iPhones in the first big event since John Ternus took over as CEO. Widely expected a foldable phone. This is ABC News. A preview of the first ever GOP midterm convention kicking off today in Dallas. ABC Deputy Political Director Ben Siegel says some Republicans running in November, however, want nothing to do with it.
3: People like Susan Collins, the senator from Maine this year, in a state that Kamala Harris carried, she is not going to be there. There are definitely some people who will benefit from some distance from the president in this environment. Of course, the challenge is the president is putting himself front and center in the party discussion. He is making the midterms in many ways a referendum on himself. So that really is creating a difficult balancing act for some of these candidates who usually want distance from the president in the midterms. And some of them are just choosing not to show up.
1: Among those who will be speaking, HHS Secretary Robert Kennedy and Attorney General Todd Blanche. The NFL regular season kicks off tonight with a Super Bowl rematch. The New England Patriots will be taking on the Seattle Seahawks. Seahawks crushed the Pats at the big game earlier this year. I'm Sherry Preston, ABC News.
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10: Good morning, Andrew Stuckey here with you. I've got a couple hours to spend with you playing some easygoing day starting type music. I have a cup of coffee from Betty's Coffee Truck here, and I've got some Claro in the queue, so we'll go ahead and hit play on that while I take a sip. Oh, that is good. That is, I would get that again. Betty is brewing Joe Van Gogh's beans, and this is Claro doing Amoeba here on the Morning Grind.

0: Sometimes I'd be in one Starbucks and then you'd be in the other Starbucks, and then I think maybe, you know, I should go over to that Starbucks the next weekend, and then you'd be at the other Starbucks.
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0: Pound Mouth fading us out on McKenzie. We had local music from Emma Foley before that with No Contact High. Andrew Stuckey here. I've got some community partners queued up, then some music from Eels, and then I think we'll take a look at the weather forecast here on The Morning Grind.
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Eels with I Like Birds on the Morning Grind. Andrew Stuckey here, taking a quick look at our weather forecast. Getting warmer today, 87 degrees and mostly sunny. Tomorrow, warmer still with 92 degrees and all the way sunny. And then Friday, 91, partly cloudy. Rain coming in late, scattered thunderstorms on Saturday, but cooler with a high of 84. And then partly cloudy and 87 again on Sunday. So not bad, a little bit of rain, manageable temperatures. Right now I've got music from Joseph Terrell from 2023. This is Persimmon.

0: Hey everyone, this is Brighton McConnell, and here's what you can find on chapelboro.com today. A historic Hillsborough landmark recently finished rebranding as the Burwell School adopted the name the Elizabeth Keckley Center at the Burwell School. The change better reflects the part an enslaved dressmaker played at the site, and you can learn more by reading our news story. Over in our Town Square section of the website, check out a pair of columns submitted by state officials. We have this month's Governor's Column from Josh Stein, which shares tips for preparedness month and hurricane season, as well as the latest Bottom Line with Brad, where State Treasurer Brad Breyer shares financial advice for when buying a car. Finally, as UNC football prepares for its home opener, our 100 Years of Keenan series rolls on. Get ready for a return to Keenan Stadium by listening to the latest stories shared about its history, including one from the perspective of a former dance team member. All of that and so much more on chapelboro.com today.
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0: Welcome now for your local news. I'm Aaron Keck. Families in the Chapel Hill Carver City School District have been plagued by a big issue for the first couple of weeks of the school year, mixed up bus schedules that have left hundreds of students without bus assignments and parents scrambling to find ways to get their kids to class. Last week, district officials briefed the school board about why things went wrong and what's being done to address it now. They say the issue stemmed from a bad download of data from one software program to another, and it's taking a long time to fix because all the fixes have to be done by hand. Get the full story up on our website, chapelboro.com. In local government, the Chapel Hill Town Council meets tonight at 6 with an agenda that includes an update on plans to rewrite the town's land use management ordinance, or LUMO. Get the full agenda on the town's website, chapelhillnc.gov. Town officials want you to weigh in on the current draft of the updated LUMO as well. They're holding a drop-in open house at the Chapel Hill Public Library on Thursday from noon to 2 and again from 6 to 7:30. For anyone who wants to come out, check out the draft, ask questions, and weigh in. Finally, members of the campus community at UNC are speaking out after last week's incident where an individual in the midst of a mental health crisis got access to Greenlaw Hall and verbally assaulted students with racial slurs. No one injured, but students on the scene were shaken, and members of the campus community have criticized UNC for not sending out an Alert Carolina message while the incident was ongoing. Speaking Friday at a faculty council meeting, UNC Chancellor Lee Roberts acknowledged the need for better communication.
1: When we have an incident like this, it just reminds us all how important it is to first to keep our campus safe and second to communicate about it appropriately.
0: Campus police say there was a reason the Alert Carolina didn't get sent out. The man in question was apprehended before police had time to send any message out at all. With your hometown news, I'm Aaron Keck.
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0: local music from Honey Magpie there. Beck, before that, I'm Andrew Stuckey. I've got some community partners ready to have their say, and then we'll get a little bit odd with some Billie Eilish and some Joanna Newsom coming up.
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Joanna Newsom with the Book of Right on. Andrew Stuckey arriving at coffee refill time, and that's quickly followed by ABC News. First, we'll get there through Winnetka Bowling League doing On the Five.

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1: ABC News, I'm Sherry Preston. Oil prices pushing back over $100 a barrel for Brent crude this morning after renewed attacks from both Iran and the United States. In Washington, ABC's Karen Waugh.
2: New video from the Pentagon shows an Iranian oil tanker going down in the Gulf of Oman, one of five the U.S. says it destroyed yesterday after Iran fired missiles at a Navy warship. The missiles missed. The Pentagon says it's now targeting Iran's oil money, not just its military.
1: NTSB investigators today are expected to interview the pilots of that Amazon cargo jet that overshot the runway in Miami, killing five people when it hit a van. Later, the NTSB is expected to release audio from the cockpit voice recorder. Republicans from around the country are headed for Dallas for the start of the GOP's first ever midterm convention. It starts this afternoon with dozens of speakers in the lineup over 2 days, and President Trump will address both nights of the convention. This is ABC News. Hawaii is still recovering from Hurricane Lowell's wind and rain. ABC's Kana Whitworth is on the island of Kauai.
3: The powerful storm battering the island of Kauai Tuesday. Heavy rains and wind gusts topping 90 miles an hour, knocking out power for nearly 90% of the island. More than 30,000 customers still in the dark.
4: It's so devastating looking at this.
3: Beachside roads crumbled to pieces. The entire wall and windows torn out of the Sheraton Resort in Poipu, with wrecked vehicles littered across the property. Some areas recording more than 21 inches of rain during the storm. Streets once flooded, now caked in thick mud.
1: A National Guard member deployed to Washington, D.C. is facing charges after allegedly pointing a gun at a fellow guardsman during an argument. The Guard members describe it as nothing but playful banter. Apple is expected to introduce its first foldable iPhone today. Leaks from the smartphone case makers tend to show that the device will open horizontally like a small notebook. No price has been announced. This is ABC News.
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15: Andrew here with you just after 10 o'clock in our coffee shop of the mind. My coffee is very much real, and the playlist I'm putting together will ease us into this Wednesday. I have got a bunch of songs from that new Phoebe Bridgers that I've been enjoying, so we'll do one of those now. This is the Governor's Waltz here on The Morning Grind.

0: Family Company with Fall in Love Again. Andrew Stuckey here. We got community partners coming up and then some Liam Kazar.
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0: Andrew here with a check of the Chapelboro concert calendar. Los Angeles dream pop project Love Spells is coming to Cat's Cradle Backroom. That'll be on Saturday, September 19th. Boston singer-songwriter B.B. Stockwell is bringing her indie folk to Cat's Cradle Backroom as well. That show will be on Friday, September 25th. And looking to October, Cat's Cradle will have Frog, Queens-based indie rock band with a little Americana tilt to them. They'll be playing on October 2nd. You can find all these shows and more by visiting the Chapelboro concert calendar. 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

0: And now for your local news, I'm Aaron Keck. Families in the Chapel Hill Carver City School District have been plagued by a big issue for the first couple of weeks of the school year, mixed up bus schedules that have left hundreds of students without bus assignments and parents scrambling to find ways to get their kids to class. Last week, district officials briefed the school board about why things went wrong and what's being done to address it now. They say the issue stemmed from a bad download of data from one software program to another, and it's taking a long time to fix because all the fixes have to be done by hand. Get the full story up on our website, chapelboro.com. In local government, the Chapel Hill Town Council meets tonight at 6 with an agenda that includes an update on plans to rewrite the town's Land Use Management Ordinance, or LUMO. Get the full agenda on the town's website, chapelhillnc.gov. Town officials want you to weigh in on the current draft of the updated LUMO as well. They're holding a drop-in open house at the Chapel Hill Public Library on Thursday from noon to 2 and again from 6 to 7:30. For anyone who wants to come out, check out the draft, ask questions, and weigh in. Finally, members of the campus community at UNC are speaking out after last week's incident where an individual in the midst of a mental health crisis got access to Greenlaw Hall and verbally assaulted students with racial slurs. No one injured, but students on the scene were shaken, and members of the campus community have criticized UNC for not sending out an Alert Carolina message while the incident was ongoing. Speaking Friday at a faculty council meeting, UNC Chancellor Lee Roberts acknowledged the need for better communication.
1: When we have an incident like this, it just reminds us all how important it is to first to keep our campus safe and second to communicate about it appropriately.
0: Campus police say there was a reason the Alert Carolina didn't get sent out. The man in question was apprehended before police had time to send any message out at all. With your hometown news, I'm Aaron Keck.

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0: Jesse Fox with Love and Valor doing Miss You. We've got some community partners coming up, then music from Jenny Lewis on The Morning Grind.
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tops with Chlorine, and that's the end of the line for me. 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
1: ABC News, I'm Sherry Preston. The price of oil has surpassed $100 a barrel for the first time since July after the U.S. and Iran traded strikes again on ships in the Middle East. Brent crude jumping nearly 3%. The average price for gas now over $4.20 a gallon, according to AAA. Republicans gathering in Dallas for their first midterm convention. ABC Deputy Political Director Ben Siegel.
2: The Attorney General Todd Blanche, the president's former personal lawyer, will be speaking along with Secretary of Health and Human Services Robert Kennedy and some other officials from the administration. So that is maybe a departure from what we've seen in the past. But by and large, this is a rally for the president's most fervent supporters. He has told them to pretend that he is on the ballot this year, and this is an effort to really gin up that excitement.
1: The NTSB will today interview the pilot and co-pilot of the Amazon cargo plane that crashed in Miami, killing five people in a cleaning van. Apple's new CEO will unveil its latest generation of iPhones today, including possibly a foldable one. This is ABC News. Jurors in the Lindsey Clancy trial are speaking out about the moments during deliberations when one holdout juror was not in agreement with the rest of the jury.
3: He had the hardest time getting off the fact that Lindsey viciously killed her children.
4: The foreperson told NBC 10 Boston the holdout expressed doubt about Clancy's guilt, but voted to convict her anyway.
5: He had reasonable doubt. He admitted he had reasonable doubt. And then he said, but I'm still not going to say that she's not guilty by reason of insanity.
1: ABC's Aaron Katursky, who covered the trial in Plymouth, Massachusetts. Clancy killed her three children while suffering from postpartum psychosis. New rules put in place by the TSA. If you're in pre-check, you might be able to soon take water bottles through security. Latest finish ever overnight at the U.S. Open as an exhausted Ben Shelton defeated an exhausted Carlos Alcaraz in five sets. Shelton finally prevailed, the match ending at 3:35 this morning. Sherry Preston, ABC News.
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13: 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I'm Jordan Bile. Happy Wednesday. I've got some great music coming up for us in The Record Shop, and let's just get right into it now. This is Francis of Delirium with It's a Beautiful Life.

I love David Bowie. That was him with Changes on The Record Shop. I'm Jordan Bile. 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

That was Tears for Fears with Shout on the Record Shop. I'm Jordan Pyle. It's going to be another beautiful day today. The high is going to be in the upper 80s with the low in the upper 50s. It's time for some more music in the Record Shop. This is Waxahachie with Lilacs.

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0: district officials briefed the school board about why things went wrong and what's being done to address it now. They say the issue stemmed from a bad download of data from one software program to another, and it's taking a long time to fix because all the fixes have to be done by hand. Get the full story up on our website, chapelboro.com. In local government, the Chapel Hill Town Council meets tonight at 6 with an agenda that includes an update on plans to rewrite the town's Land Use Management Ordinance, or LUMO. Get the full agenda on the town's website, chapelhillnc.gov. Town officials want you to weigh in on the current draft of the updated LUMO as well. They're holding a drop-in open house at the Chapel Hill Public Library on Thursday from noon to 2 and again from 6 to 7:30. For anyone who wants to come out, check out the draft, ask questions, and weigh in. Finally, members of the campus community at UNC are speaking out after last week's incident where an individual in the midst of a mental health crisis got access to Greenlaw Hall and verbally assaulted students with racial slurs. No one injured, but students on the scene were shaken, and members of the campus community have criticized UNC for not sending out an Alert Carolina message while the incident was ongoing. Speaking Friday at a faculty council meeting, UNC Chancellor Lee Roberts acknowledged the need for better communication.
1: When we have an incident like this, it just reminds us all how important it is to, first, to keep our campus safe, and second, to communicate about it appropriately.
0: Campus police say there was a reason the Alert Carolina didn't get sent out. The man in question was apprehended before police had time to send any message out at all. With your hometown news, I'm Aaron Keck.
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That was The Needle Has Landed by Nico Case on The Record Shop. I'm Jordan Bile. Stay tuned tonight on 97.9 The Hill. Aaron Keck will be back on the mic for Live and Local tonight. A full hour of local music at 6 o'clock. After that, Andrew will take the mic back for the Soundcheck Hour, where he previews shows coming up around our community the next couple months. That's at 7 o'clock tonight. Until then, I've got some more music for us in The Record Shop. This is Julia Jacklin with Get Away From Me.

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3: I'm Chapel Hill Town Manager Ted Voorhees. This is Our Town, Stories of Chapel Hill, where you get to hear from the people at the heart of your local government. I want you to meet Taz Lagu and Ben Burlsheimer from our planning department. They share how their work shapes Chapel Hill now and in the future.
4: I think a good example of how you can see planning in action in Chapel Hill is essentially any new development that you see around town. Any construction site is the result of the rules that are on the books and what we as a town have said we want to allow or we want to see around town.
5: Planning for mobility in action means thinking about where people are going to need to go around town today and in the future. And I think that's one thing that we focus on is giving people at Chapel Hill the option to choose how they get around town. And I think the way that connects to what Taz was saying is that you can't have great greenways without good located housing and commercial areas. And the link of land use and transportation planning, they're really all one and the same, and there's no way to sort of separate them out.
3: I'm proud of the work Taz and Ben are leading. They show that in our town, we're learning, serving, and working together to build a community where everyone thrives. Visit chapelhillnc.gov to sign up for Our Town, a weekly email with cool stories like this and all the latest news from the town.
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That was New Friends with Flower of Love on the Record Shop. I'm Jordan Bile. That's about all I have time for right now. I've got to step aside for a short break, but there's plenty more great music still to come in the next hour of the Record Shop after ABC News at the top of next hour. To close us out right now, I've got the Killers with Mr. Brightside.

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1: 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A historic Hillsborough landmark recently finished rebranding as the Burwell School adopted the name the Elizabeth Keckley Center at the Burwell School. The change better reflects the part an enslaved dressmaker played at the site, and you can learn more by reading our news story. Over in our Town Square section of the website, check out a pair of columns submitted by state officials. We have this month's Governor's column from Josh Stein, which shares tips for preparedness month and hurricane season, as well as the latest Bottom Line with Brad, where State Treasurer Brad Briner shares financial advice for when buying a car. Finally, as UNC football prepares for its home opener, our 100 Years of Keenan series rolls on. 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All of that and so much more on chapelboro.com today.
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1: I'm Sherry Preston. Oil prices on the rise again. Brent crude topping $101 a barrel this morning amid the back-and-forth attacks in the Middle East. President Trump adding to the trade war with Canada, now ordering bans later this month on some dairy products, most Canadian-made alcohol and motorcycles built there. This comes after Canada put its own retaliatory tariffs in place. A two-day gathering in Dallas opening today for the Republicans. It's a midterm convention. ABC's Jim Ryan with more.
2: Over the course of 12 hours from now until Thursday night, speakers will focus on Republican tax, immigration, and economic policies with time tomorrow for an observance of the 25th anniversary of 9/11. President Trump was largely responsible for planning the event. He's the last to take the stage both nights.
1: The NTSB will today be interviewing the pilots of the Amazon cargo plane that skidded off the runway in Miami on Sunday, killing five people on the ground. Apple holding an event this afternoon at which it's expected to introduce the first foldable iPhone. This is ABC News. It ended in a mistrial, but people are still talking about the case of Lindsay Clancy, the Massachusetts mom who killed her children while suffering from postpartum psychosis. ABC's Aaron Katursky spoke to Clancy's attorney, Kevin Reddington, about her case and what's happening with her husband.
3: Reddington is also speaking out in defense of Clancy's ex-husband, Patrick, who's been vilified online.
4: He was by her side. He talked to these doctors. He told one of them that you're turning her into a zombie. And he was with her literally days after and forgave her. I think what's happened to that man is reprehensible.
3: Patrick Clancy's attorney said in a statement there will be consequences for those on social media spreading outright falsehoods that Patrick was somehow involved in the death of his young children.
1: The TSA now says it may turn back a 20-year-old ban on water bottles going through airport security. The agency says it may allow people in the pre-check program to carry them through. There's now technology to determine if it's actually water in the bottle. Sherry Preston, ABC News.
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14: 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I'm Jordan Bile. 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

That was Then It All Goes Away by Dayglow on The Record Shop. I'm Jordan Bile. 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

That was Planting Tomatoes by Lucy Dacus on the Record Shop. I'm Jordan Bile. After the demolition of Jackson Hall, one of the two new residence halls being built on UNC's campus will keep the former building's name. 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I've got some more music for us now in the Record Shop. 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Mm-hmm.

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1: 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Los Angeles dream pop project Love Spells is coming to Cat's Cradle Backroom. That'll be on Saturday, September 19th. Boston singer-songwriter B.B. Stockwell is bringing her indie folk to Cat's Cradle Backroom as well. 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
1: Now for your local news, I'm Aaron Keck. Families in the Chapel Hill Carrboro City School District have been plagued by a big issue for the first couple of weeks of the school year, mixed up bus schedules that have left hundreds of students without bus assignments and parents scrambling to find ways to get their kids to class. Last week, district officials briefed the school board about why things went wrong and what's being done to address it now. They say the issue stemmed from a bad download of data from one software program to another, and it's taking a long time to fix because all the fixes have to be done by hand. Get the full story up on our website, chapelboro.com. In local government, the Chapel Hill Town Council meets tonight at 6 with an agenda that includes an update on plans to rewrite the town's Land Use Management Ordinance, or LUMO. Get the full agenda on the town's website, chapelhillnc.gov. Town officials want you

0: It is to, first, to keep our campus safe, and second, to communicate about it appropriately.
1: 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The man in question was apprehended before police had time to send any message out at all. With your hometown news, I'm Aaron Keck.
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That was the Linda Lindas and Haley Williams with Closer on the Record Shop. I'm Jordan Bile. Aaron Keck was recently joined in the studio for Live and Local by the Carolina Junebugs following the release of their debut full-length album, Sweet Enough. 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I've got some more music for us in the Record Shop. 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

That was Shelly with Cross Your Mind on the Record Shop. I'm Jordan Bile. That's about all I have time for right now, but there's plenty more great music still to come in the Record Shop after ABC News at the top of next hour. To take us into our break, let's hear one more song. This is Freako with Choo Choo.

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4: 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We started by going out in front of Cup of Joe in Hillsboro and begging people to play brain games with us for 5 minutes for a free t-shirt or do a TikTok dance with us. And we now have every Monday and every Friday, at least 40 to 2 weeks ago, we had 109 people in the Hillsboro Police Department blocking the street to do our TikTok dance. We have built a community that gets it and that spreads, and that's really exciting for us. We have all the socials, Teepa Snow, T-E-E-P-A-S-N-O-W, and she's on everything, especially our TikTok, which features local groups that are willing to change, and snowapproach.org is our website where you can find any other information.
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1: ABC News, I'm Wayne Cabot. Oil prices today just hit their highest all summer, 101 for Brent crude. And the fighting continues in what the White House says is not a war. ABC's Karen Travers.
2: It was just last week when the vice president had said this was not a war because there was no back and forth active shooting. And the president affirmed that he felt the same way. And since then, we have seen multiple rounds of strikes between the U.S. and Iran. Iran retaliating after the U.S. has targeted Iran.
1: About Canada, the U.S. is now banning some Canadian alcohol, dairy, motorcycles, taxing mattresses, furniture, and some aluminum 50%. Maine Senator Susan Collins saying President Trump is underestimating the tariff's impact. She's among those skipping her party's midterm convention today in Dallas. Trump will be speaking both nights. About the Amazon cargo jet that ran off the runway in Miami, flight recorders indicate the pilots couldn't get the landing gear down in time and couldn't get the reverse thrusters going. This is ABC News. A foldable phone, huh? Apple is holding its annual iPhone event today.
3: For years, Apple has been rumored to have been working on a foldable version of the iPhone. And at Apple's event, which it's calling Surprise and Shine, we could get our first look at the new device. Leaks stemming from smartphone case manufacturers indicate the first foldable iPhone will open and close horizontally like a small notebook. Competitor Samsung is currently on the eighth generation of its Galaxy Z Fold device. Google and Huawei also have their own takes on that form factor. Mike Dubusky, ABC News.
1: Water bottles at the airports. The TSA is considering a rule that will allow those with pre-check to carry the water bottles through security. They've got new technology, apparently, that can scan the bottles and determine whether there really is water inside. TSA pre-check members will also get access to a program that lets them greet people at the gate. U.S. Open, Coco Gauff. In the quarterfinal match against Mira Andreeva, this year's French Open winner. Wayne Cabot, ABC News.
4: 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I've been surfing here since I was a kid. Now, seeing my grandson out on the water, it means everything to me. Watching him and taking in the blue waves, the sea breeze, the blurry horizon.
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12: 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I'm Jordan Vile. Thank you for spending your Wednesday afternoon with me. 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But first, let's get back into the music and the Record Shop. 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

That was Rilo Kiley with Plane Crash NC on The Record Shop. I'm Jordan Dial. 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

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I'm Jordan Bile. 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
1: Hey everyone, this is Brighton McConnell, and here's what you can find on chapelboro.com today. A historic Hillsborough landmark recently finished rebranding as the Burwell School adopted the name the Elizabeth Keckley Center at the Burwell School. The change better reflects the part an enslaved dressmaker played at the site, and you can learn more by reading our news story. Over in our Town Square section of the website, check out a pair of columns submitted by state officials. We have this month's Governor's Column from Josh Stein, which shares tips for preparedness month and hurricane season, as well as the latest Bottom Line with Brad, where State Treasurer Brad Breyer shares financial advice for when buying a car. Finally, as UNC football prepares for its home opener, our 100 Years of Keenan series rolls on. Get ready for a return to Keenan Stadium by listening to the latest stories shared about its history, including one from the perspective of a former dance team member. All of that and so much more on chapelboro.com today.
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1: Now for your local news, I'm Aaron Keck. Families in the Chapel Hill Carrboro City School District have been plagued by a big issue for the first couple of weeks of the school year, mixed up bus schedules that have left hundreds of students without bus assignments and parents scrambling to find ways to get their kids to class. Last week, district officials briefed the school board about why things went wrong and what's being done to address it now. They say the issue stemmed from a bad download of data from one software program to another, and it's taking a long time to fix because all the fixes have to be done by hand. Get the full story up on our website, chapelboro.com. In local government, the Chapel Hill Town Council meets tonight at 6 with an agenda that includes an update on plans to rewrite the town's Land Use Management Ordinance, or LUMO. Get the full agenda on the town's website, chapelhillnc.gov. Town officials want you to weigh in on the current draft of the updated LUMO as well. They're holding a drop-in open house at the Chapel Hill Public Library on Thursday from noon to 2 and again from 6 to 7:30.

0: was a reason the Alert Carolina didn't get sent out. The man in question was apprehended before police had time to send any message out at all. With your hometown news, I'm Aaron Keck.
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That was I Got This by Sarah Shook and the Disarmers on the Record Shop. I'm Jordan Pyle. UNC football will be back in action this weekend, and we've got a preview of their opponent for you to read ahead of the game on Saturday now on chapelboro.com in our sports section. 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
4: We're about to spend a few weeks at New Hope Church talking about what comes after death. I'm Pastor Adam, and I think this conversation matters because for a lot of us, heaven isn't just something we wonder about. There's a person attached to that question. We believe what the Bible says, but we still miss them. We wish we knew more. So we're going to open up the Bible and talk about what we can know, what God has promised, and the comfort we can find there. It's called Afterlife, a series on heaven, and I'd love to have you with us this September at New Hope Church in Durham.
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That was Fall Out Boy with I've Got a Dark Alley and a Bad Idea That Says You Should Shut Your Mouth. And before that, we heard Paramore with Decode on the Record Shop. I'm Jordan Bile, and unfortunately, my time with you has come to a close. It's time for me to step aside and pass the mic off to Andrew for Indie with Andy and News on the Hill after that. To close us out in the Record Shop, I've got one more song. This is My Chemical Romance with The Sharpest Lives.

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1: Andrew here with a check of the Chapelboro concert calendar. Los Angeles dream pop project Love Spells is coming to Cat's Cradle Backroom. 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Boston singer-songwriter B.B. Stockwell is bringing her indie folk to Cat's Cradle Backroom as well. 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And looking to October, Cat's Cradle will have Frog, Queens-based indie rock band with a little Americana tilt to them. 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
1: ABC News, I'm Wayne Cabot. Brent crude just surged past $100 a barrel as targets come under fire by both sides in the U.S. war on Iran. In Iran, traces of uranium at undeclared sites have international inspectors reporting Iran to the U.N. Security Council for the first time in 20 years. China and Russia, though, hold veto power. ABC's Elizabeth Schulze says some of the people in tech, some of the top folks, are worried we humans have already lost control of AI.
2: A researcher at Anthropic, the company behind Claude, posted late Tuesday that he quit. He wrote that the people building AI earnestly believe that it could kill us all by the end of the decade. This is not a marketing stunt.
1: OpenAI's chief scientist warning that AI models are becoming superhuman with their ability to break in and out of computer systems. New technology allows the TSA to screen water bottles to see if there's actual water in there, and they're considering letting people in pre-check carry that water through security. This is ABC News. If you're a man who takes GLP-1 drugs to lose weight, you have a 7% higher chance of losing something else, your hair, according to a study in the Journal of Investigative Dermatology.
3: There can also be pattern baldness for men and women. For men, they typically notice it in concentrated areas like their temples or their crown. For women, if they're experiencing it, they can notice it in their hairline as a widening part. Important to make sure that you're understanding the reason why you're experiencing hair loss. It can happen for a variety of reasons. Thyroid abnormalities, iron deficiency, nutritional deficiencies. Again, rapid weight loss itself can cause it. So talking to a provider, getting to the bottom of it, because the treatment might be different from person to person.
1: ABC News medical correspondent Dr. Darian Sutton. Back to school, no shredded lettuce, no jalapenos at many districts that ABC News has reached out to. Neither is part of any active recall, but districts say they're acting out of an abundance of caution after this summer's scare with the produce. I'm Wayne Cabot, ABC News.
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5: 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And I've got a bunch of music ready to go. I've got a couple empty spots that are ready for your suggestions. You could text me here in the studio. The number's 919-240-6000. That's 919-240-6000. Feeling like some rock to get things started. I'm also feeling like something classic, but I'm not feeling like classic rock. So I'm going to thread that needle with Living Color doing Glamour Boys.

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9: Thanks for listening this afternoon. We've reached the rock and roll birthday portion of the show. And September 9th is the anniversary of the birth of the great Otis Redding back in 1941. We're going to skip ahead to 1966 and listen to his hit, Try a Little Tenderness.

Eurythmics with Sweet Dreams Are Made of These, and this is Dave Stewart of the Eurythmics birthday, turning 74 today. Before that, we heard Otis Redding, also Otis Redding's birthday. No birthday here, I just want to hear it. This is the Breeders, Driving on 9. Driving.

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12: Thanks for listening this afternoon. Andy here with you on Indy with Andy. Going to dust off some Sufjan Stevens now from his Come On, Feel the Illinois release. This is Chicago.

Sufjan Stevens with Chicago. Andrew Stuckey here. Almost time for News on the Hill. I've got one more song. It is Courtney Barnett's Avant Gardener. Stay tuned for News on the Hill.

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4: ABC News, I'm Wayne Cabot. Calling it ethnic cleansing, the British Foreign Secretary is punishing Israel over seizing Palestinian homes, banning imports of Jewish goods from the West Bank. ABC's Tom Sufi Burridge.
5: This wasn't just the UK. France and Canada also joining Britain in announcing these bans on imports of Jewish products from the occupied West Bank. And five other European countries have already taken similar measures. Other European countries are in favor of the broad principle if it were taken at the European level.
4: Israel now closing Britain's consulate in East Jerusalem. Iran says UN inspectors are fabricating their report of uranium traces at undeclared sites, calling it a pretext. Brent crude surging past $100 a barrel. The White House is offering no evidence to support the president's new claim that two firefighters carried him from ground zero where a building was in danger of falling. The White House says the president was relaying his experience of a city reeling. This is ABC News. It is close. CNN polling showing likely voters in Michigan are essentially split in the Senate race, with Abdul El-Sayed, the Democrat, with a 3-point lead, inside the margin of error. Copy that in Maine, where Democrat Troy Jackson is 3 points ahead of Susan Collins. She is skipping her party's convention starting today in Dallas. President Trump is the keynoter both days, his approval ratings the lowest ever. ABC political director Avery Harper in Dallas on what the GOP is hoping for.
6: They are trying to rebuild that 2024 coalition that sent President Trump to the White House. In order for them to do that, they need to turn out low propensity voters, folks who might have been excited for to vote for Trump on the ballot, but may potentially skip out on a midterm cycle. And so those are the folks that this entire convention was built in mind.
4: Unfolding today at the Apple meeting is a folding phone, not up and down, but sideways, kind of like a notebook. The event headlined by the new CEO, John Ternus. I'm Wayne Cabot, ABC News.
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20: 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Today's Wednesday, September 9th. The time's now 3:05. Let's get you reset with our top three stories at 3 o'clock. Top story, the debacle of the bus system for CHCCS at the start of the school year. We also have more on a troubling campus incident from last week. We've got the basketball schedule for the ACC slate for the men's team released. All that and more is coming up in the news. Also this hour, we'll be talking with science education specialist Dr. Amy Sale, talking about what to look for in the night sky in the next month and a little bit more. That's coming up here at 3:30. Later in the show, we'll visit with Chair of the Orange County Commissioners, Gene Hamilton. And even later, we'll listen in on Aaron Keck and H.C. McIntyre talk about the 60th Annual Festival for the Eno. Right now, though, the news. We start with our local school system having a troubled start to the year for their transportation department. Many Chapel Hill, Carrboro City School students and parents the first week were marred by issues with buses. A data issue and lack of timely response by the district's transportation office led to hundreds of students expecting school bus assignments and being left without one. Even 3 weeks into the school year, CHCCS leaders are still working to resolve the issue. The Board of Education members of the public got an extensive update last Thursday at the CCHS board meeting about what went haywire and what is being done. 97.9 The Hill's Brighton McConnell has the details.
21: After sending an apology to families during the first week of school when the bus assignment problems arose, CHCCS Superintendent Rodney Trice offered another apology to families during Thursday's board meeting. Trice acknowledged the, quote, significant disruption many district families have experienced and said another apology was necessary because the district understands, quote, the seriousness of what they are experiencing.
22: Our families expected reliable transportation and clear communication. Too many did not experience that.
21: Chief Operations Officer Andre Stewart presented to the Board of Education members.
23: We are sorry that we failed you to begin this school year.
21: He said many of those problems stem from a bad download of data submitted by schools and families from Infinite Campus to TIMS, or the Transportation Information Management System, which is used to develop transportation routes. Stewart called it, quote, an absolute data nightmare, which could only be resolved by individually reviewing update requests by hand. While the district administrators are working with TIMS to review what happened, the easiest self-inflicted mistake to identify is the timeline for assigning bus routes, which is not started until June and sees assignments distributed in August. Stewart said,
23: we were using a time frame that CHCCS has used for probably two decades, and we were caught in a perfect storm. The time frame failed us. Our software failed us. We had a retirement in the middle of the summer, and the information that we received was insufficient for us to know that there was a problem of this magnitude.
21: While the apologies might be appreciated, said Board of Education members, they don't reroute buses and put students in seats. Roughly 800 request updates remained as of Thursday. Many of the elected officials questioned the rate at which those requests are being handled and whether the scope of the debacle has been fully captured. Board member George Griffin urged the Transportation Department to react more broadly to meet students' ongoing needs for buses, rather than following normal protocols.
24: Like, the system's not working. We're not going to get 800 kids back in another week.
0: It's the third week of school next week. The kitchen's on fire. Somebody needs to go out there and find out who's got a bus problem. Not waiting for parents to contact you for the third time saying, nobody's told me anything for 9 days. That's just not good enough.
21: Board member Barbara Fetters said the lack of an answer around why the data transfer went wrong clouds how the district can respond. But she echoed Griffin in questioning the transportation office's failure to recognize and initially respond to the issue foreshadowed in the summer.
1: I don't understand why we didn't hire somebody faster after the person quit in the middle of the summer. And I don't understand why we didn't get temps right away, like on August 25th. I'm upset also, like George, very. It's not getting meshed. I'm not feeling enough urgency in any of this. I'm not an operations expert, but something has to happen that's different.
21: School board member Vicki Feaster-Fornville responded by saying she believes it's important for the CHCCS staff to not feel attacked by board members during the response to this problem.
3: Our families are hurting and the kitchen may be on fire, but we're not going to act like we don't have water from University Lake on Owosso. We are going to deal with this and we're going to get it fixed. I, as a board member, say I'm sorry to our families. I, as a former bus driver, would be glad to volunteer my time to get in a van to help you get our children to school. What I want to know is how and what is the fastest way to get every little person on a bus, in a van, and a car.
21: In the short term and beyond these student-by-student reviews, schools are filling out spreadsheets of students who rely on buses to keep track of the weekly ridership. And the school board approved the hiring of a new person to replace the staffer who retired in the summer. Long-term solutions, according to Stewart and Trice, include a district-wide review of how the transportation office's operations overlap with other relevant departments. Stewart said he plans to also overhaul the timeline for gathering bus requests and creating bus routes, moving that process to March and April, and alerting parents in June what students' assignments are for the upcoming school year. In the meantime, the Board of Education asked district staff to provide weekly updates on how many correction requests remain, as well as preventing any students impacted from the transportation issues from being punished at their school. For any CHCCS students still not receiving bus service who need it, families are encouraged to contact Stewart and the transportation department leaders directly by email or phone. For 97.9 The Hill, I'm Brighton McConnell.
20: Thank you, Brighton. Turning to campus for some news now. UNC faculty and students are still expressing concern after a scary incident last week, where an individual in the midst of a mental health crisis got access to Greenlaw Hall and verbally assaulted students with racial slurs. UNC police arrived on the scene within 5 minutes and apprehended the man within 17 minutes as he was moving around campus. Nobody was injured, but students fled the scene or hid under desks out of fear that the man was armed. Since then, members of the campus community have criticized UNC for not sending out an Alert Carolina message while the incident was ongoing. Speaking Friday at a faculty council meeting, UNC Police Chief Brian James said Alert Carolina messages typically sent out only when a situation is ongoing. In this case, the situation was resolved before there was time to send out any message at all. Here's Chief James and then UNC Chancellor Lee Roberts, who acknowledged the need for better communication regardless.
5: When we send out an Alert Carolina, it typically goes through a process. So we have to actually form the message because different situations on campus are so fluid, and then that message goes through a process. So we try to get those messages out as quickly as we can, but typically that's going to take us anywhere from probably around 30 minutes to get that message out. We had him in custody within 17 minutes. What I would say is that if for some reason we were not able to get him in custody, then we would have considered putting out a message to broader campus that we had this incident, subject is still at large, this is what he looks like and things like that. And we simply don't have an instantaneous way of sending out a message like that.
24: I don't think we did everything perfectly. We're doing a full after action review as we always do. I think there are aspects of our communication that could have been improved. When we have an incident like this, it just reminds us all how important it is to first to keep our campus safe and second to communicate about it appropriately. So I'm sorry this happened for the students who were affected. It was a truly terrifying experience for them, and I'm delighted that the repercussions weren't more serious.
20: Chancellor Lee Roberts there and UNC Police Chief Brian James before that. 45-year-old Keegan Wilson was the individual arrested. He's still in the hospital receiving mental health treatment. Chief James said that the same individual also engaged with faculty and students and raised concerns in a different building earlier that day. Keeping it on campus now, UNC officials yesterday announced the name of one of the two new residence halls being built on the former site of the Jackson Hall Admissions Building. The dormitory will be named Jackson Hall, preserving the old building's name in honor of Professors Blyden and Roberta Jackson. Blyden Jackson was UNC's first tenured black faculty member in 1969. 5 years later, his wife, Roberta Jackson, was the first tenured black faculty member for the School of Education. Time is now 3:15. We're going to go ahead and hear from some community partners. We've got some music from Beach Fossils. We'll check traffic and weather together. We'll get into sports, and we'll talk Stars with Amy Sale. All that and more coming up here on News on the Hill.
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This is a test of the emergency broadcast system. 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This concludes this test of the emergency broadcast system.

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1: Time is now 3:21. Andrew here checking our traffic situation. We've got things picking up a little early this afternoon over on campus. South Columbia, pretty heavy. South Road, Raleigh Street also getting involved. Some heavy slowdowns southbound on Fordham Boulevard, and some of that is after school traffic at St. Thomas More. Looking elsewhere in Chapel Hill, things looking pretty good for the most part. Fordham a little bit slow up near I-40. 40 to Hillsborough is fine, so is I-85. Churton Street just showing some minor delays through downtown, and the Durham Freeway appears to be just fine at the moment. If there's anything out there that I'm missing, you can reach me on the text line. The number is 919-240-6000. Time for our first look at weather now. At 89 degrees in Pritchard Park at the moment. Supposed to get down to 67 overnight tonight, then 91 tomorrow and sunny. 91 on Friday with partly cloudy skies. Saturday, 87 with scattered thunderstorms, and then 87 on Sunday with partly cloudy skies. 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
1: Time now for sports, brought to you this hour by Raleigh House. We've got college basketball news to get to. First up, ACC schedules out for the men's team. They'll start conference play at home against Cal on December 30th. They'll host NC State on January 9th. They go to Duke on February 3rd, and they'll finish their home slate against Duke on March 6th. You can find the full schedule complete with breakdown over at chapelboro.com. Also getting nearer and nearer the start of women's basketball as well. Carolina women open their season November 2nd. They'll take on Oklahoma in Paris. Coming off back-to-back Sweet 16 appearances, hoping to get to the Elite Eight for the first time since 2014. Which is what head coach Courtney Banghard had to say when speaking with the media last week.
3: You know, there are 10 programs in Division I that have been to three of the last five Sweet 16s, right? So it kind of solidifies you the last 5 years as, you know, collectively you're kind of in that top category of teams that are keep cracking at it, you know? So that's the good news. The bad news is we're not one of the teams that have been to the Elite Eight or the Final Four in the last, in my tenure. So I get excited about that we've built the foundation the right way. I get excited about that we're able to attract the talent that we've attracted both in the portal and in our freshman recruiting, people that we think can help us get to that next step. I feel like the fan base is back. I feel like the support from the administration is strong. I feel like success is pretty consistent, but I can help us take another step. And now they gotta do that.
1: Courtney Banghard speaking there. They will have an exhibition matchup against Davidson next month. You can see their full schedule on chapelboro.com. Now, some individual honors coming in. Field hockey stars Sophia Faree and Merritt Skubish. Both ACC players of the week after leading Carolina to wins over Penn and second-ranked Princeton. Ferry is the offensive player of the week, scoring two goals against Penn and then got the game winner in a shootout against Princeton. And Skubish won defensive player of the week honors for shutting out both teams in goal. 19th-ranked UNC volleyball is in Lexington facing 3rd-ranked Kentucky. They'll get that started at 6 o'clock tonight. Tar Heels are 4-0 on the season ahead of this matchup. Also got word yesterday that UNC Athletics has teamed up with a North Carolina distillery to launch an officially licensed line of Tar Heel-branded alcohol. It's called the Spirit of Carolina Connection. They'll have They'll have vodka, whiskey, rum, and coconut liqueur produced by Cape Fear Distillery, owned by UNC alum Alex Monroe. Durham Bulls back in action tonight. They've got Nashville at the 6:45 first pitch. It's the last season of the season at DBAP. Runs through Sunday, so just a few more chances to get out to the ballpark this year in Durham. Time's now 3:26. We're going to hear from our sports sponsor, Rally House, get some music, and then we'll talk astronomy with Amy Sale. All that and more coming up here on News on the Hill.
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3: Time's now 3:32. Andrew here with you on News on the Hill, doing a quick check of our weather forecast, and then we'll be talking about the stars with Amy Sale. Right now, though, 88 degrees outside. We've got 67, the predicted low for tonight, and then 92 and sunny tomorrow and Friday, 85 on Saturday with scattered thunderstorms, and then 87 with partly cloudy skies on Sunday. We will hear a quick message from the downtown districts of Carborough and Chapel Hill, and then we'll be back on the phone with Dr. Amy Sale here on News on the Hill.
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0: Skies, we welcome to the program via the telephone education specialist and astronomy storyteller Dr. Amy Sale joins us on the phone. Amy, thanks for joining us again.
1: Oh, thanks for having me.
0: And we talked last month ahead of a meteor shower, and I thought it'd be a good idea to maybe take a closer look at what's going on in the skies monthly. Before we get to that, though, since we're going to be talking regularly, I thought we should get a little bit of your backstory. How did you initially get interested in the stars, and how did that work into your life professionally?
1: Yeah, it's funny. I actually went to college in Houston at a school known for science and engineering, and I never took an astronomy class. And you can't see the sky very well from Houston. It wasn't until I moved to Chapel Hill for graduate school that I got interested in the night sky. And it was partly from going to a visit at Morehead Planetarium, probably my first week or two that I lived here. I went to a show and I just thought, this is the coolest thing. And then I started reading and reading about, you know, everything space related, the space program, planets, stars, all that stuff.
0: Outstanding. I feel like the, as somebody who came here from a different city initially, you get kind of the full flavor of how great the Morehead Planetarium is. I think that there are a lot of folks who grow up in this community that it's almost not until later in life that they realize what a special asset that is in our community.
1: Oh, absolutely. Yeah, I worked there 28 years and talked to person after person who was local and would say things like, oh, this is my first time here, even though I've lived here for many years. Or they come only when they have visitors in town. It is a really special place. And I got very used to working with a simulated sky there, which is great because, you know, you can make it perfect. No light pollution, you can control it, you can pick any time, date, location, you can fly through the universe and all that. But I've also had a chance to work under the real sky in Chapel Hill and in the Triangle area, and nothing beats the real thing.
0: Definitely agree with that. I will flash back to last month when we had the meteor shower. I did take my daughter out to try to look at it, and you talked about how you didn't really get into looking at the night sky until you were in Chapel Hill, where there was a little less light pollution than in a sprawling city like Houston. I was kind of in the country between Durham and Chapel Hill and still had a hard time finding a good place to kind of pull over and look at stars. It was, there wasn't that much light pollution, but what I noticed, and I think that amateur stargazers probably are aware of this issue, the places where you can actually pull off and look are usually well lit for reasons that make sense. But if you're trying to look at the sky, it makes it a little bit tricky.
1: Yeah, it does, and a lot of places that do have darker sites aren't open at night. So often it helps to like look for an actual sky watching event that's been planned, and you know, at a park, for example, that has decided to stay open for that. So I can mention a couple of upcoming sky watching events if that would be of interest.
0: That would definitely be of interest. That's what we're here for. So sign me up. What do we got?
1: Okay, well, if you want to watch the skies with your community, which I highly recommend, a couple of opportunities coming up would be with Morehead Planetarium, not at the planetarium building, though. They're going to be on September 15th, which is a Tuesday night, weather permitting. They'll be in downtown Durham, which granted is a light polluted site, but they will be on the top of the Durham Hotel, and it's a really nice vibe. And if the weather permits, there'll be activities to do and telescopes, and you can meet really nice people. And then if you want to be more local, those who live in Chapel Hill, there is a yearly event called International Observe the Moon Night. And this year it's on Saturday, September 19th. And our local astronomy club, which is called CHAOS, for Chapel Hill Astronomical and Observational Society, they'll be hosting a free public skywatching event for the moon at University Place. And that'll be Saturday, September 19th from 6 to 10 p.m.
0: It's definitely sound intriguing. And that's, like, as I was saying, it's hard to find a place, even if there's something going on that you want to look at. It's kind of hard to find a place where you can look at it. And then there's always the variable of cloud cover and everything else. So having kind of a pre-planned event, you'll have some people that know what they're doing, know what they're looking for. You'll have a space that's kind of set aside for that stargazing. Sounds like an ideal circumstance. Events aside, are there any kind of celestial happenings that you want to note for the next month?

0: Definitely. And I do honor the fact that many of us live in light polluted places. So I wanted to mention a couple of things in particular that are satisfying to see that you can do pretty much from where you live on your own. And one, did I hear you say earlier that the weather is expected to be clear tonight?
1: Let me double check that. I believe so. Let's see what our area weather's looking like. It is mostly clear overnight tonight and then sunny all day tomorrow. So should be
0: Great.
1: relatively
0: Okay.
1: devoid of clouds.
0: So I have two homework assignments for everyone. The first one, and this will probably be the easier one, would be to go out tonight, and you don't even have to stay late to do this, between 8:30 and 8:37 p.m. There is going to be a visible pass of the International Space Station. So you can go outside, and these are times for Chapel Hill specifically. If you're, close by, it's going to be essentially the same times. But this is a good space station pass for much of the eastern U.S., and it's a particularly good one, I think, for Chapel Hill. And so the International Space Station actually makes passes, orbits the Earth about every 90 minutes, going over 17,000 miles an hour, orbits about 250 miles up. Only some of these passes are visible for a particular location, and you can get all the details off of NASA's app called Spot the Station. But for tonight, the pass, I'd say it starts becoming reasonably visible about 8:30 p.m., but if you want to be sure to see it, try 8:32 or 8:33 p.m., be outside, and it'll be passing from roughly west-southwest. It'll reach its highest point in the northwest, and then it'll disappear in the northeast. And if you look between about 8:32 and 8:35 p.m., it'll be at its brightest and easiest and like highest. So likely to clear any trees or buildings or stuff like that. And it's just satisfying to see this white, it looks like a bright white moving star, and you can wave hello. There are 7 people on board right now. And it's a fun thing if you do, live with somebody else or have neighbors. It's a fun thing to, observe with other people as well.
1: I don't think I've ever actually seen the International Space Station. I've heard other people talk about seeing it, and I've heard of moments like this when it was going to be particularly visible, but maybe tonight's the night.
0: I think tonight is the night. I hope you'll try it and report back. And I should mention just things to not get it confused for. It's not going to be super fast like a meteor. People often tell me that it moved faster than they were expecting. But it's a, you can say, hey, I see it over here, and people have time to turn and look. It moves, pretty deliberately across the sky. And if you see something and it's flashing or it's red or green light, that is not the space station. So you may also see airplanes as well. So just don't confuse those things.
1: We're visiting with astronomy educator and storyteller Dr. Amy Sale, talking about some celestial events, one of them being this very evening when you can catch the International Space Station between 8:30 and 8:37 approximately. Anything else in the next few weeks that folks might want to have on their radar?
0: Especially if people haven't noticed Venus in the evening sky over the last few months, your chance is about to slip away. So Venus is starting to sink lower and lower in the sky when you look after sunset. So tonight, if it's clear, you do need a good horizon to sort of the, I'd say, west-southwest. Like you can't have a tall building right there or it'll be behind the building. But sunset tonight in Chapel Hill, 7:32 p.m., I would go out by 8 p.m., look in the same direction that the sun set, and don't sweat it if you don't know what direction is what, because you can see the sky glow where the sun sets. So look in that direction, and you're looking for a very bright, bright point of light. Venus is absurdly bright. It's going to be at its brightest on September 18th, but don't wait. I would try it tonight because again, it's sinking lower and lower. It's pulling closer to the sun from our point of view. And then if you happen to be out September 13th and 14th, the crescent moon will be near Venus on both of those nights. And that'll be a striking sight. But you need to go right out after sunset and look low in that same direction that the sun set.
1: And particularly with tonight being mostly clear skies, tonight and tomorrow night are your best bets for the next several days because we've got some thunderstorms and some more consistent cloud cover coming. So no time like the present for some stargazing. We're just about out of time. Is there anything else you wanted to mention before we wrap up?
0: If anybody does have access to a dark site, this is the time of year when the Milky Way arcs high overhead at nightfall, so that's pretty dramatic. And even if you don't have a dark site, on September 18th, the first quarter moon will lie almost exactly in the same direction at the center of the Milky Way galaxy. So, you know, you can wave hello at the moon on September 18th and know that you're looking towards the center of the galaxy that we live in. So get a sense of your place in space.
1: Outstanding. Dr. Amy Sale talking astronomy and stargazing with us. This has been great. I really appreciate it, and hopefully we can do it again in October.
0: Sounds great.
1: Time is now 3:45. We've got more news on the Hill coming up. Hey, Chapel Hill, your local government is excited to welcome you to a behind-the-scenes look at all kinds of fun things during Open Chapel Hill Days this fall. Check out a pop-up library, try your hand at fingerprinting, watch a fire demo, touch a truck, and more. Town staff are hosting activities at several facilities along Millhouse Road Saturday, September 19th. Then on Saturday, October 3rd, there's a whole other slate of activities planned at Town Hall. 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

0: Tom Petty here on News on the Hill with You're So Bad. That is spelled Y-E-R, You're, which is, you know, that's the way Tom Petty says it, so why not? Time's now 3:49. Thanks once again to Amy Sale for joining us and talking about the Stars. I personally am excited to drag the kids outside at 8:30 this evening and see if we can catch a glimpse of the International Space Station. That sounds like a lot of fun. In the meantime, we are going to do a quick check of the Chapelboro events calendar. And I'd like some background music for that if I can get it. 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They're going to do Carrie Perloff's new adaptation of Oedipus. It is open as of tonight, runs through the 27th. You can get tickets online at playmakersrep.org. And Paperhand Puppet also doing their performance through the 27th. It is called The Wild Wisdom of the World. It's at the Forest Theater. You can get tickets and see the schedule at paperhandpuppet.org. Time's 3:50.
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0: Checking out the roadways this hour, and things are looking pretty standard issue for the most part. Across campus, South Road and South Columbia are the main culprits. And then over in Carrboro, North Greensboro Street with some slowdowns, but just a lot of people at that downtown intersection. 54 on the east side of Chapel Hill's got delays approaching I-40. Farrington Road's actually showing some slowdowns that are a little bit unusual. And Fordham near I-40 also delayed. 40 westbound starting at 15501's got congestion all the way through NC86. The rest of the trip to Hillsboro looks good, and so does I-85 between Durham and Hillsboro. Churton Street with some consistent slowdowns through downtown. Over on the Durham Freeway, we've got northbound delays starting at Cornwallis, but they open up well before Ellis. Southbound pretty standard from the merger down to Ellis. Chatham County looking good right now. If there's anything out there that I'm missing, you can reach me on the text line. The number is 919-240-6000. Looking at our weather forecast now. You've got 88 degrees at the moment, and we have mostly clear skies on the docket for tonight, which makes that stargazing and space station spotting even more appealing. Down to 67 degrees overnight tonight, 92 and sunny tomorrow, 92 and partly cloudy on Friday, and then 85 with scattered thunderstorms on Saturday. Time's now 3:52.
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5: I'm Chapel Hill Town Manager Ted Voorhees. This is Our Town, Stories of Chapel Hill, where you get to hear from the people at the heart of your local government. I want you to meet Taz Lagu and Ben Burlsheimer from our planning department. They share how their work shapes Chapel Hill now and in the future.
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2: 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Thanks again to Amy Sale for joining us to talk about the night skies. And a reminder again, you can catch the International Space Station if you look up over Chapel Hill tonight, right around 8:32. That conversation is available on chapelboro.com as we speak. Right now, let's check the weather. '88 degrees out there currently, down to 68 tonight, 93 and sunny tomorrow, 93 and partly cloudy on Friday, 86 with PM thunderstorms on Saturday, and increasing sunshine throughout the day on Sunday with a high of 88 degrees. Got a couple seconds here, so let's look further ahead. We'll be in the upper 80s for most of next week with thunderstorms arriving late in the week, according to the current forecast, but that's like, you know, a week and a half out. So who knows what will actually come to fruition by the time we're in mid-September. Right now, we are almost to 4 o'clock, so I'll turn it over to ABC News. Then I'll be back with more community news headlines here on News on the Hill.
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4: ABC News, I'm Wayne Cabot. Saudi Arabia says Iran-backed Houthis attacked targets in the Gulf today, didn't say what, and oil surging to $101 a barrel. Highest all summer, President Trump telling reporters the price of gas will come back down after the elections and the war will end then. As reporters were speaking with him on the tarmac at Andrews, they noted an inflatable slide coming off the new Air Force One gifted by Qatar. The president said everything's fine.
5: They were doing a check on the slide, you know, the emergency. So I think it takes about 15 minutes.
4: The plane has since left for Dallas, where Trump will address the GOP convention for the next two nights. Many vulnerable Republicans won't be there, including Maine Senator Susan Collins. She says the president is underestimating the impact of his tariffs on Canada, especially in border states like hers. Amid the trade war, the Buffalo Bills are saying they're going to begin their home opener with both the U.S. and Canadian national anthems. This is ABC News. Amazon is already being sued over the cargo plane crash in Miami Sunday, even as the NTSB looks into what caused it. Five people died when the plane skidded off the runway.
6: The allegations are very serious, saying that there were multiple failures that led to this crash, alleging that it was pilot error, saying that the pilots weren't adequately trained, also taking aim at the age of this aircraft. It was a 32-year-old aircraft. The attorney for the victim's family saying this was not a freak accident, but a, quote, preventable disaster.
4: ABC's Andrew Dimbert. You'll lose weight on those GLP-1 drugs and maybe some hair, too. Recent study from the Journal of Investigative Dermatology finds men at risk of male pattern baldness may have an added risk of hair loss. 7% higher risk. Apple's new phone is foldable. It's called Duo. Folds like a passport. When they open it up, it's the thinnest iPhone ever and the largest display. Price tag, $19.99. I'm Wayne Cabot, ABC News.
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2: 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Today is Wednesday. It is September 9th. Time is now 4:05. Let's get you reset with our top four stories at 4 o'clock. Top story, we've got more on the bus snafu to start the year for CHCCS. Also have more on a frightening campus incident from last week at UNC. We've got the men's basketball ACC schedule out, and we hear from head coach Courtney Banghart of the women's basketball team. All that and more is coming up in the news. Also this hour, we'll visit with chair of the Orange County Commissioners, Gene Hamilton. Later in the show, we'll have Aaron Keck and H.C. McIntyre talking the 60th annual Eno Festival. Right now, we've got the news. We start in Chapel Hill, Carrboro City Schools, where many students and parents now, the first weeks of the new school year marred by issues with buses. A data issue and lack of timely response by the district's transportation office led to hundreds of students expecting bus assignments being left without a bus assignment. Even 3 weeks into the school year, CHCCS leaders are still working to resolve the issue. The Board of Education and members of the public got an extensive update last Thursday about what went haywire and what is being done. 97.9 The Hill's Brighton McConnell has the details.
14: After sending an apology to families during the first week of school when the bus assignment problems arose, CHCCS Superintendent Rodney Trice offered another apology to families during Thursday's board meeting. Trice acknowledged the, quote, significant disruption many district families have experienced and said another apology was necessary because the district understands, quote, the seriousness of what they are experiencing.
15: Our families expected reliable transportation and clear communication. Too many did not experience that.
14: Chief Operations Officer Andre Stewart presented to the Board of Education members.
16: We are sorry that we failed you to begin this school year.
14: He said many of those problems stem from a bad download of data submitted by schools and families from Infinite Campus to TIMS, or the Transportation Information Management System, which is used to develop transportation routes. Stewart called it, quote, an absolute data nightmare, which could only be resolved by individually reviewing update requests by hand. While the district administrators are working with TIMS to review what happened, the easiest self-inflicted mistake to identify is the timeline for assigning bus routes, which has not started until June and sees assignments distributed in August. Stewart said,
16: we were using a time frame that CHCCS has used for probably two decades. And we were caught in a perfect storm. The time frame failed us. Our software failed us. We had a retirement in the middle of the summer. And the information that we received was insufficient for us to know that there was a problem of this magnitude.
14: While the apologies might be appreciated, said Board of Education members, they don't reroute buses and put students in seats. Roughly 800 request updates remained as of Thursday. Many of the elected officials questioned the rate at which those requests are being handled and whether the scope of the debacle has been fully captured. Board member George Griffin urged the Transportation Department to react more broadly to meet students' ongoing needs for buses, rather than following normal protocols.
17: Like, the system's not working. We're not going to get 800 kids back in another week. It's the third week of school next week. The kitchen's on fire. Somebody needs to go out there and find out who's got a bus problem, not waiting for parents to contact you for the third time saying, nobody's told me anything for 9 days. That's just not good enough.
14: Board member Barbara Fetters said the lack of an answer around why the data transfer went wrong clouds how the district can respond. But she echoed Griffin in questioning the transportation office's failure to recognize and initially respond to the issue foreshadowed in the summer.
18: I don't understand why we didn't hire somebody faster after the person quit in the middle of the summer. And I don't understand why we didn't get temps right away, like on August 25th. I'm upset also, like George, very. It's not getting meshed. I'm not feeling enough urgency in any of this. I'm not an operations expert, but something has to happen that's different.
14: School board member Vicki Feaster-Fornville responded by saying she believes it's important for the CHCCS staff to not feel attacked by board members during the response to this problem.
19: Our families are hurting and the kitchen may be on fire, but we're not going to act like we don't have water from University Lake and Owosso. We're going to deal with this and we're going to get it fixed. I, as a board member, say I'm sorry to our families. I, as a former bus driver, would be glad to volunteer my time and get in a van to help you get our children to school. What I want to know is how and what is the fastest way to get every little person on a bus, in a van, and a car.
14: In the short term and beyond these student-by-student reviews, schools are filling out spreadsheets of students who rely on buses to keep track of the weekly ridership. And the school board approved the hiring of a new person to replace the staffer who retired in the summer. Long-term solutions, according to Stewart and Trice, include a district-wide review of how the transportation office's operations overlap with other relevant departments. Stewart said he plans to also overhaul the timeline for gathering bus requests and creating bus routes, moving that process to March and April, and alerting parents in June what students' assignments are for the upcoming school year. In the meantime, the Board of Education asked district staff to provide weekly updates on how many correction requests remain, as well as preventing any students impacted from the transportation issues from being punished at their school. For any CHCCS students still not receiving bus service who need it, families are encouraged to contact Stewart and the Transportation Department leaders directly by email or phone. For 97.9 The Hill, I'm Brighton McConnell.
2: Thank you, Brighton. You can find a digital version of that story at chapelboro.com. Over to campus now, where UNC faculty and students are still expressing concern after a scary incident last week where an individual in the midst of a mental health crisis got access to Greenlaw Hall, and then verbally assaulted students with racial slurs. UNC police arrived on the scene within 5 minutes, apprehended the man within 17 minutes as he was moving around campus, and no one was injured, but students fled the scene or hid under desks out of fear that the man was armed. Since then, members of the campus community have criticized UNC for not sending out an Alert Carolina message while the incident was ongoing. Speaking Friday at a faculty council meeting, UNC Police Chief Brian James said Alert Carolina messages are typically sent out only when a situation is ongoing. And in this case, the situation was resolved before there was time to send out any message at all. Here's Chief James and UNC Chancellor Lee Roberts, who acknowledged the need for better communication regardless.
20: When we send out an Alert Carolina, it typically goes through a process. So we have to actually form the message because different situations on campus are so fluid, and then that message goes through a process. So we try to get those messages out as quickly as we can, but typically that's going to take us anywhere from probably around 30 minutes to get that message out. We had him in custody within 17 minutes. What I would say is that if for some reason we were not able to get him in custody, then we would have considered putting out a message to broader campus that we had this incident, subject is still at large, this is what he looks like, and things like that. And we simply don't have an instantaneous way of sending out a message like that.
1: I don't think we did everything perfectly. We're doing a full after-action review, as we always do. I think there are aspects of our communication that could have been improved. When we have an incident like this, it just reminds us all how important it is to, first, to keep our campus safe, and second, to communicate about it appropriately. So I'm sorry this happened for the students who were affected. It was a truly terrifying experience for them, and I'm delighted that the repercussions were more serious.
2: Chancellor Lee Roberts speaking there, UNC Police Chief Brian James before that. 45-year-old Keegan Wilson was the individual arrested. He's still in the hospital receiving mental health treatment. Chief James said that same individual also engaged with faculty and students and raised concerns in a different building earlier that day. Looking elsewhere on campus now, UNC officials officially announced the name of one of the two residence halls that's being built. It's being built on the former site of the Jackson Hall admissions building. The dormitory will be named Jackson Hall, preserving the old building's name in honor of Professors Blyden and Roberta Jackson. Blyden Jackson became UNC's first tenured black faculty member in 1969. His wife, Roberta Jackson, became the School of Education's first tenured black faculty member 5 years later. Time is now 4:14. We'll hear from some community partners. We'll do traffic and weather together. We'll mix in some music from real estate, and we will also get on the phone with Chair of the Orange County Commissioners, Gene Hamilton. All that and more coming up here on News on the Hill.
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3: 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Andrew here with you on News on the Hill. It is time to check cars. And things are looking okay out there for the most part. Campus has some slowdowns on South Road, South Columbia, Ridge Road, and Manning Drive. Those are all pretty small considering the time of day and where they are. Also got Fordham Boulevard northbound getting delays at the Manning Drive light. On the town side of things, looking good for Chapel Hill, South Greensboro Street, and Carrboro with some delays. And Fordham Boulevard a little bit congested at the merger with Franklin, and some after-school traffic on Weaver Dairy Road in front of East Chapel Hill High School. I-40 starting to show some delays for westbound travelers between 54 and 15501. If you keep going west, smooth sailing all the way past Hillsboro. Same story on I-85 headed west. And if you've, I guess that's technically south, but, you know, on the way to Hillsboro. Churton Street looking good, and some delays on the 70 bypass north of downtown this hour. Over on the Durham Freeway, things are looking like they often do. Pretty congested through the middle part of that trip. Both directions delayed through the Alexander Interchange. Southbound's got it worse. Slowdown starting right at the merger and continuing all the way down to Cornwallis. If there's anything out there that I'm missing, you can reach me on the text line. The number is 919-240-6000. 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And we were hanging around at 89 for a while there. We're down to 85 degrees now in Chapel Hill. Going to see 67 overnight tonight, 92 in sunshine tomorrow, 92 in partly cloudy on Friday, and then 85 with PM thunderstorms on Saturday. 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
3: 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Let's talk basketball a little bit. Why not? September, we got practices starting soon. We've got games starting before you know it. In fact, the ACC schedule is out for the men's team. A couple of highlights in there. They start their conference schedule at home against Cal on December 30th. A couple other noteworthy matchups. They'll host NC State on January 9th. They go to Duke on February 3rd. They'll finish their home slate against Duke on March 6th. You can find the full schedule, including a breakdown, over at chapelboro.com. Keeping it with basketball now, we've got the women's team gearing up for their official season opener on November 2nd. They'll be in Paris to face Oklahoma. They've had back-to-back Sweet 16 appearances. They're hoping to break through to the Elite Eight for the first time since 2014. Here's what head coach Courtney Banghart had to say about the pedigree and expectations going into the season.
5: You know, there are 10 programs in Division I that have been to three of the last five Sweet 16s.
0: right? So it kind of solidifies you the last 5 years as, you know, collectively you're kind of in that top category of teams that are keep cracking at it, you know? So that's the good news. The bad news is we're not one of the teams that have been to the Elite Eight or the Final Four in the last, in my tenure. So I get excited about that we've built the foundation the right way. I get excited about that we're able to attract the talent that we've attracted both in the portal and in our freshman recruiting, people that we think can help us get to that next step. So, I feel like the fan base is back. I feel like the support from the administration is strong. I feel like success is pretty consistent, but I can help us take another step. And now they got to do that.
3: Courtney Banghart speaking there. Tar Heels will be in action next month for an exhibition matchup against Davidson. You can see the full schedule on chapelboro.com. A couple of field hockey stars getting noticed and honored for their performance over the past weekend in the ACC Ivy League Conference crossover. Sophia Faree and Merit Skubich swept the ACC Player of the Week honors. Faree is your ACC Offensive Player of the Week, scored 2 goals against Penn and then got the game winner against second-ranked Princeton in a shootout. And Skubich also won Defensive Player of the Week for shutting out both of those teams last weekend. Carolina volleyball team's in action tonight, putting their 19th national ranking on the line against third-ranked Kentucky on the road. They'll get that started at 6 o'clock. Tar Heels enter that one unbeaten at 4-0. And a curious financial announcement from UNC Athletics yesterday, as they are teaming up with a distillery to launch an officially licensed line of Tar Heel-branded alcohol. It's called Spirit of Carolina Collection. They'll have vodka, whiskey, rum, and coconut liqueur produced by Cape Fear Distillery. Looking to the pro ranks, Durham Bulls are in action tonight at home, 6:45 first pitch against the Nashville Sound. It is the last home series of the year, so just tonight through Sunday, your final chances to get out to the ballpark in Durham this summer. 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We'll hear from them. We'll get some music, and we'll get on the phone with Chair of the Orange County Commissioners, Gene Hamilton. All that and more coming up here on News on the Hill.
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5: 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Andrew here on News on the Hill, checking our weather forecast, brought to you by the Ackland Art Museum. And then we'll get on the phone with Chair of the Orange County Commissioners, Gene Hamilton. This weather forecast is looking a little bit warmer than I'd like it to this deep into September, but we'll take it. 86 degrees right now, mostly clear tonight, down to 68. 92 with sunshine both Thursday and Friday, then 85 with PM thunderstorms on Saturday, and 87 with increasing sunshine throughout the day on Sunday. Let's check the weather, brought to you by the Ackland Art Museum, presenting Continental Shift, recent acquisitions of African art. An exhibition with a special emphasis on metalwork, textiles, beadwork, and ceramics from across the African continent. 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Time's now 4:33. We'll be right back with Chair of the Orange County Commissioners, Gene Hamilton.
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5: It's time for Conversations with the Mayors, brought to you by the Chamber for a Greater Chapel Hill Carrboro, where each week we visit with area mayors and the chair of the Orange County Commissioners.

0: off, and it's Labor Day, and celebrating labor and the movement that brought you the weekend. And then there's a whole bunch of people that are still at work that day. So I appreciate those thoughts for sure. Speaking of being at work in September, the Orange County Commissioners suddenly have a whole lot of work on the schedule coming up. What's going on? How'd you end up with like three meetings over the course of a 5-day period?
1: I don't know how we do this, but we do. starting tomorrow, we have a work session, and that work session, we're going to have a report about our strategic plan, progress on our performance goals, what's been working well, what are more challenges. And then we all have a very important discussion, strategic communications and civic partnership plan tomorrow. We had resident surveys that were, statistically valid, that indicated one of the things that residents were concerned about was communication between the county and resident. And so our community relations staff and our civil rights and civic life department got together, did listening sessions with staff and with community members, and has come up with a plan to sort of address what they found with the listening sessions, as well as, what's been known from surveys. And so that's a really, I think, important piece of work that we'll be doing tomorrow, and encourage, residents to go look at the suggestions. So that is tomorrow. And then on Monday, we have, that's September 14th, a 4-hour retreat on the draft 2050 land use plan. So the commissioners have been working on the land use plan, I don't know even how long, but 2 years. And partly we made a decision to lengthen the time so that the commissioners could understand some of the underlying changes that staff was recommending. And so we had a retreat where we learned about conservation subdivisions, and we had a retreat we learned about wastewater systems, private ones, small ones. We had one that learned about community wells. We had a presentation on affordable housing and the housing market. And so took all that education, had an opportunity a number of months ago to look at the draft 2050 land use plan, and commissioners had more questions. And so back earlier in the summer, we had given questions to our planning staff about, concerns about the draft plan. Commissioners have kind of different viewpoints about, both some of the edits, but also about some of the direction. And so this 4-hour retreat is to try to reconcile all that, so the board can give direction to the staff on what edits we want to have happen before the draft plan goes to the community. And so that's going to be interesting to see how that all unfolds.
0: Visiting with Gene Hamilton from the Orange County Commissioners. And I find this kind of an interesting process. I remember actually having a version of this conversation with James Etta Bedford about the county commissioners kind of being like, hey, this is a big, lengthy document. We don't feel like we understand it enough to make a decision on it, so we need more time and more instruction. And I remember asking, is that something that happens very often? And she was like, no, it actually doesn't, but this is really important, and we want to make sure we get it right. So I want to kind of ask, on this particular land use plan, do you feel, you can really only speak for yourself, but I'm going to ask you to kind of take the temperature of the rest of the commissioners after having gone through it this much. Do you feel like you have your head wrapped around it enough that that's why we're starting to see some differing opinions from the commissioners?
1: That's a good question. I think we have a better handle. It's interesting you talk, quoted Commissioner Bedford about like doing it right. I mean, I think at this point, it's hard to know.

0: what's going to be right, because there's lots of really stark trade-offs. And I think with land use, you know, there's sort of the big picture and then there's the details. And I think there's a lot of difference of opinion about how to do the, you know, both on some of the big direction, like I think, you know, the issues around, you know, how do we preserve our open space and our agricultural lands? And at the same time, you know, how do we grow and have more housing? You know, it's just, it's, you know, those some ways are in opposition. And then if we, and because of our limits of extending water and sewer, then if we have these, you know, sort of smaller private water and wastewater systems, like how well will that fit with other uses of land? And then how do we make sure that you know, there's no failures that affect a lot of people?
1: Visiting with Gene Hamilton from the Orange County Commissioners, and we don't have a whole lot of time left, but that's only two of the three meetings that you're going to have between now and the next time we talk. So I wonder if we could look ahead to that third, which it looks like is a joint planning public hearing with Chapel Hill Town Council.
0: That's right. So on Tuesday, September 15th at 6 p.m., there's a joint public hearing with the town of Chapel Hill for a zoning atlas amendment for a property on Old Leicester Road, 1651 Old Leicester Road. And because it is in the Chapel Hill Joint Planning Transition Area, it requires approval by both the Chapel Hill Town Council and the Orange County Board of Commissioners. So we have the public hearing at 6 p.m., and then the county commissioners will have a business meeting starting at 7, in which we will make a decision about that zoning. And my understanding, Town Chapel Hill meets on, I think, on the later, I think on the 23rd, but double check that, when they will vote on it officially. And then there'll be some other, you know, items on the September 15th business meeting for the commissioners. But so, again, there's a lot going on.
1: There is a lot going on. That was a lot of commissioner hours logged, in addition to, I'm sure, copious reading and conversations that have to take place. So, Gene, we appreciate all the time and energy and intellect spent on the community doing this work. Is there anything else that you wanted to mention before we wrap up?
0: No, that's it. Stay tuned for next week and see how all this played out.
1: We'll definitely be checking in to see how it played out. Indeed, Gene, have a great week and get rest when you can.
0: All right. Thank you so much. You too.
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4: 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Andrew here on News on the Hill. Thanks again to Chair of the Orange County Commissioners, Gene Hamilton, for joining us. 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UNC Athletics is doing their annual Dribble for Victory over Cancer on Sunday. 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
4: Checking the roadways here as we approach 5 o'clock in the afternoon. A little bit of increased volume across campus from a half hour ago. We're looking at South Road, Cameron Avenue, Country Club Road, and South Columbia being the main areas where we're seeing a lot of traffic. Manning Drive down as you approach Fordham Boulevard in both directions of Fordham delayed as well. Mason Farm Road at South Columbia also with some slowdowns, and West Franklin Street pretty congested this afternoon as well. Carrboro looking pretty good right now. And looking elsewhere on Fordham, we've got a delay in both directions, it looks like, mostly northbound at the merger with Franklin. And then some slowdowns on 54 on the east side of town as you approach I-40. 40 to Hillsboro looking mostly good. 85 to Hillsboro looking mostly good. Churton Street looking mostly good. Over on the Durham Freeway, standard slowdowns northbound Cornwallis to Ellis, southbound merger to Ellis, and both directions of 40 struggling through RTP. Chatham County looking pretty good at the moment. If there's anything out there that I'm missing, you can reach me on the text line at 919-240-6000. 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Got up to 89 a little bit ago. We're at 85 right now. 68 later tonight. 93 and sunny both tomorrow and Friday. Then 85 with PM thunderstorms on Saturday. Peeking ahead to the end of the week, Sunday, 87 degrees with increasing sunshine throughout the day. 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
8: There's music in the mundane. 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
9: My name's Xavier Williams. I'm from Chapel Hill. I would recommend Noble Orthodontics, that friendly atmosphere that they have. It was very welcoming to come in and very informative as well. I really felt like all of my questions were taken care of and addressed appropriately, and felt like the treatment plan that was developed for me really aligned with what I was trying to do. It was a very quick process as well. By the time I scheduled my consultation and by the time I actually started my treatment, the time between there was very short, which was nice for someone that was looking to see results as quickly as possible.
4: Time's now 4:52. Andrew here with you. Going to go ahead and check in on one of our top stories of the day. CHCCS is entering in the midst of week three of school at this point, and there have been mixed up bus schedules in the first couple weeks of school that have left hundreds of students without bus assignments and parents trying to figure out how to get their kids to and from school. Last week, district officials briefed the school board about why things went wrong and what's been done to address it. Here's 97.9 The Hill's Brighton McConnell with details.
10: After sending an apology to families during the first week of school when the bus assignment problems arose, CHCCS Superintendent Rodney Trice offered another apology to families during Thursday's board meeting. Trice acknowledged the, quote, significant disruption many district families have experienced, and said another apology was necessary because the district understands, quote, the seriousness of what they are experiencing.
11: Our families expected reliable transportation and clear communication. Too many did not experience that.
10: Chief Operations Officer Andre Stewart presented to the Board of Education members.
12: We are sorry that we failed you to begin this school year.
10: He said many of those problems stem from a bad download of data submitted by schools and families from Infinite Campus to TIMS, or the Transportation Information Management System, which is used to develop transportation routes. Stewart called it, quote, an absolute data nightmare, which could only be resolved by individually reviewing update requests by hand. While the district administrators are working with TIMS to review what happened, the easiest self-inflicted mistake to identify is the timeline for assigning bus routes, which is not started until June and sees assignments distributed in August. Stewart said,
12: we were using a time frame that CHCCS has used for probably two decades, and we were caught in a perfect storm. The time frame failed us. Our software failed us. We had a retirement in the middle of the summer, and the information that we received was insufficient for us to know that there was a problem of this magnitude.
10: While the apologies might be appreciated, said Board of Education members, they don't reroute buses and put students in seats. Roughly 800 request updates remained as of Thursday. Many of the elected officials questioned the rate at which those requests are being handled and whether the scope of the debacle has been fully captured. Board member George Griffin urged the Transportation Department to react more broadly to meet students' ongoing needs for buses, rather than following normal protocols.
13: Like, the system's not working. We're not going to get 800 kids back in another week. It's the third week of school next week. The kitchen's on fire. Somebody needs to go out there and find out who's got a bus problem. Not waiting for parents to contact you for the third time saying, nobody's told me anything for 9 days. That's just not good enough.
10: Board member Barbara Fetters said the lack of an answer around why the data transfer went wrong clouds how the district can respond. But she echoed Griffin in questioning the transportation office's failure to recognize and initially respond to the issue foreshadowed in the summer.
7: I don't understand why we didn't hire somebody faster after the person quit in the middle of the summer. And I don't understand why we didn't get temps right away, like on August 25th. I'm upset also, like George, very. It's not getting matched. I'm not feeling enough urgency in any of this. I'm not an operations expert, but something has to happen that's different.
10: School board member Vicki Feaster-Fornville responded by saying she believes it's important for the CHCCS staff to not feel attacked by board members during the response to this problem.
14: Our families are hurting and the kitchen may be on fire, but we're not going to act like we don't have water from University Lake and Owosso. We are going to deal with this and we're going to get it fixed. I, as a board member, say I'm sorry to our families. I, as a former bus driver, would be glad to volunteer my time and get in a van to help you get our children to school. What I want to know is how and what is the fastest way to get every little person on a bus, in a van, and a car.
10: In the short term and beyond these student-by-student reviews, schools are filling out spreadsheets of students who rely on buses to keep track of the weekly ridership. And the school board approved the hiring of a new person to replace the staffer who retired in the summer. Long-term solutions, according to Stewart and Trice, include a district-wide review of how the transportation office's operations overlap with other relevant departments. Stewart said he plans to also overhaul the timeline for gathering bus requests and creating bus routes, moving that process to March and April and alerting parents in June what students' assignments are for the upcoming school year. In the meantime, the Board of Education asked district staff to provide weekly updates on how many correction requests remain, as well as preventing any students impacted from the transportation issues from being punished at their school. For any CHCCS students still not receiving bus service who need it, families are encouraged to contact Stewart and the transportation department leaders directly by email or phone. For 97.9 The Hill, I'm Brighton McConnell.
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4: Andrew here with you on News on the Hill, coming up on 5 o'clock. Thanks once again to Chair of the Orange County Commissioners, Gene Hamilton, for joining us on the air. We'll have that up on chapelboro.com here shortly. Right now, let's go ahead and check the weather before we get to 5 o'clock. We peaked at 89 degrees earlier. We are 85 right now, 68 overnight tonight, and then pretty warm tomorrow, 92 on sunshine for our Thursday. We'll pretty much do the same thing on Friday. Saturday, things do mix up with PM thunderstorms and 85, and then increasing sunshine throughout the day and 87 degrees on Sunday. Peeking ahead to next week, we'll be in the mid-80s with partly cloudy skies for the first several days of next week. We're coming up on 5 o'clock now. I'll yield the airwaves to ABC News for an update on national and global news stories. And then we'll do Chapel Hill, Hillsborough, Carrboro, and Pittsburgh news coming up here on News on the Hill.
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15: ABC News, I'm Wayne Cabot. President Trump just told reporters that gas prices will come down after the election and the war with Iran will end.
20: They're desperate to try and affect the election so that we can get a nice, weak group of people in there and leave them alone and let them have their nuclear weapon.
15: Continuing attacks by Iran and the U.S. have oil traders very skittish. Brent crude at 101, the highest all summer. Trump just left for his party's midterm convention in Dallas. He'll be speaking both nights. Maine Senator Susan Collins, in a very tight re-election race, is skipping the event. She says Trump is underestimating the impact of tariffs, which he just increased on Canada to include an outright ban on some products. Apple's new iPhone is foldable. The iPhone Duo can unfold into a small tablet that Apple says is better for editing spreadsheets and watching movies. Unfold your wallet. It costs $2,000, available next month. This is ABC News. How often have you had to gulp down that bottle of water at the airport before security? ABC's Gio Benitez has some news from Newark.
21: The TSA administrator telling ABC News that the agency is considering letting pre-check members bring water bottles through security. So you need to be a pre-check member. Remember that. It's got a lot to do with the new technology they're using. The new lanes will use e-gates with facial comparison technology, so passengers don't have to show their boarding pass or IDs, and 3D scanners for luggage. And those are the scanners that are going to let them detect whether or not that it's water in a bottle.
15: And the TSA may also let people without a ticket go through security to accompany family or greet them at the airport at the gate when they land. Those of us who are old enough to remember know we did that for many, many years until 9/11. NOAA says meteorological summer was the warmest on record. Every state in the lower 48, except for Indiana, experienced above average summertime temperatures. I'm Wayne Cabot, ABC News.
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4: 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Today's Wednesday, September 9th. Time is now 5:05. Let's get you reset with our top five stories at 5 o'clock. Top story, the bus snafu to start the year for Chapel Hill Carrboro City Schools. Also got more on a frightening campus incident from last week. We've got the men's basketball ACC schedule released. We've got women's basketball coach Courtney Banghart commenting on the upcoming season. We've got a couple of individual honors for some Tar Heel field hockey players. All that and more coming up in the news. Also this hour, Aaron Keck and H.C. McIntyre on the 60th Annual Festival for the Eno. That's coming up at 5:30. Right now, let's go ahead and get into the news. We start on campus, where UNC faculty and students are still expressing concern after an unsettling incident last week that involved an individual in the midst of a mental health crisis getting access to Greenlaw Hall and then verbally assaulting students with racial slurs. UNC police arrived on the scene within 5 minutes and apprehended the man within 17 minutes as he was moving around campus. No one was injured, but students fled the scene. Some hid under desks out of fear that the man was armed. And since then, some members of the campus community have criticized UNC for not sending out an Alert Carolina message while the incident was ongoing. Speaking Friday at a faculty council meeting, UNC Police Chief Brian James said that Alert Carolina messages are typically sent out only when a situation is ongoing. In this case, the situation was resolved before there was time to send out any message at all. Here's Chief James and then UNC Chancellor Lee Roberts, who acknowledged the need for better communication regardless.
0: When we send out an Alert Carolina, it typically goes through a process. So we have to actually form the message because different situations on campus are so fluid, and then that message goes through a process. So we try to get those messages out as quickly as we can, but typically that's going to take us anywhere from probably around 30 minutes to get that message out. We had him in custody within 17 minutes. What I would say is that if for some reason we were not able to get him in custody, then we would have considered putting out a message to broader campus that we had this incident, subject is still at large, this is what he looks like and things like that. And we simply don't have an instantaneous way of sending out a message like that.
1: I don't think we did everything perfectly. We're doing a full after action review as we always do. I think there are aspects of our communication that could have been improved. When we have an incident like this, it just reminds us all how important it is to first to keep our campus safe and second to communicate about it appropriately. So I'm sorry this happened for the students who were affected. It was a truly terrifying experience for them, and I'm delighted that the repercussions weren't more serious.
4: Chancellor Lee Roberts speaking there. Before that was UNC Police Chief Brian James. 45-year-old Keegan Wilson was the individual arrested. He's still in the hospital receiving mental health treatment. Chief James said that same individual engaged with faculty and students and raised concerns in a different building earlier in the day. To our public schools now, as many Chapel Hill Carrboro City School students and parents saw the first weeks of the new school year marred by issues with buses. A data issue and lack of timely response from the district led to hundreds of students expecting school bus assignments and being left without one. Even 3 weeks into the school year, CHCCS leaders are still working to resolve the issue. The Board of Education and members of the public got an extensive update last Thursday about what went wrong and what is being done. 97.9 The Hill's Brighton McConnell has the details.
0: When we sent out an
2: After sending an apology to families during the first week of school when the bus assignment problems arose, CHCCS Superintendent Rodney Trice offered another apology to families during Thursday's board meeting. Trice acknowledged the, quote, significant disruption many district families have experienced and said another apology was necessary because the district understands, quote, the seriousness of what they are experiencing.
3: Our families expected reliable transportation and clear communication. Too many did not experience that.
2: Chief Operations Officer Andre Stewart presented to the Board of Education members.
5: We are sorry that we failed you to begin this school year.
2: He said many of those problems stem from a bad download of data submitted by schools and families from Infinite Campus to TIMS, or the Transportation Information Management System, which is used to develop transportation routes. Stewart called it, quote, an absolute data nightmare, which could only be resolved by individually reviewing update requests by hand. While the district administrators are working with TIMS to review what happened, the easiest self-inflicted mistake to identify is the timeline for assigning bus routes, which is not started until June and sees assignments distributed in August. Stewart said,
5: "We were using a time frame that CHCCS has used for probably two decades, and we were caught in a perfect storm. The time frame failed us. Our software failed us. We had a retirement in the middle of the summer, and the information that we received was insufficient for us to know that there was a problem of this magnitude."
2: While the apologies might be appreciated, said Board of Education members, they don't reroute buses and put students in seats. Roughly 800 request updates remained as of Thursday. Many of the elected officials questioned the rate at which those requests are being handled and whether the scope of the debacle has been fully captured. Board member George Griffin urged the Transportation Department to react more broadly to meet students' ongoing needs for buses rather than following normal protocols.
6: "Like, the system's not working. We're not going to get 800 kids back in another week. It's the third week of school next week. The kitchen's on fire. Somebody needs to go out there and find out who's got a bus problem. Not waiting for parents to contact you for the third time saying, nobody's told me anything for 9 days. That's just not good enough."
2: Board member Barbara Fetters said the lack of an answer around why the data transfer went wrong clouds how the district can respond. But she echoed Griffin in questioning the transportation office's failure to recognize and initially respond to the issue foreshadowed in the
28: attempts right away, like on August 25th. I'm upset also, like George, very. It's not getting matched. I'm not feeling enough urgency in any of this. I'm not an operations expert, but something has to happen that's different.
2: School board member Vicki Feaster-Fornville responded by saying she believes it's important for the CHCCS staff to not feel attacked by board members during the response to this problem.
7: "Our families are hurting and the kitchen may be on fire, but we're not going to act like we don't have water from University Lake and Owosso. We are going to deal with this and we're going to get it fixed. I, as a board member, say I'm sorry to our families. I, as a former bus driver, would be glad to volunteer my time and get in a van to help you get our children to school. What I want to know is how and what is the fastest way to get every little person on a bus, in a van, and a car."
2: In the short term and beyond these student-by-student reviews, schools are filling out spreadsheets of students who rely on buses to keep track of the weekly ridership. And the school board approved the hiring of a new person to replace the staffer who retired in the summer. Long-term solutions, according to Stewart and Trice, include a district-wide review of how the transportation office's operations overlap with other relevant departments. Stewart said he plans to also overhaul the timeline for gathering bus requests and creating bus routes, moving that process to March and April and alerting parents in June what students' assignments are for the upcoming school year. In the meantime, the Board of Education asked district staff to provide weekly updates on how many correction requests remain, as well as preventing any students impacted from the transportation issues from being punished at their school. For any CHCCS students still not receiving bus service who need it, families are encouraged to contact Stewart and the Transportation Department leaders directly by email or phone. For 97.9 The Hill, I'm Brighton McConnell.
4: 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We're going to hear from some community partners. We'll do traffic and weather together. We'll get into sports. And we'll listen in on Aaron Keck and H.C. McIntyre talking about the 60th annual festival for the Eno. 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
4: 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Andrew here with you on News on the Hill, checking our traffic situation. Things are continuing to be pretty packed in on campus right now. Most roads that get you anywhere on campus are other than a specific dorm or building are going to be pretty congested right now. Our main culprits are Ridge Road and South Road. South Columbia also pretty much for the duration across campus showing delays. On the town side of things, we've got West Franklin, West Rosemary, East Rosemary all showing slowdowns in East Main Street in downtown Carrboro. Over on 54 on the east side of town, it's got some slowdowns as you approach 40. 40 looking pretty good, just NC 86 up through New Hope Church Road. It's got some minor delays. 85 to Hillsboro is looking fine. We are starting to see some traffic accumulate in Hillsboro on Churton Street, also on Old 86 and NC 86. It looks like northbound seeing some slowdowns. So looks like we may have a automobile accident on Old 86 near Oakdale Drive. So avoid that area if possible. Over on the Durham Freeway, standard slowdowns northbound from Cornwallis to Ellis, southbound merger down to about Alexander, so that's a little bit rougher than usual, and both directions of 40 through RTP having a rough go of it. If there's anything out there that I'm missing and you're not the one operating a motor vehicle, you can tell me about it on the text line. 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Time's now 5:23. 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We are at 85 degrees right now, mostly clear tonight and 67. Tomorrow and Friday, 92 with mostly sunny skies. And then looking ahead to the weekend, Saturday, p.m. thunderstorms and 85, 87, and a.m. clouds, p.m. sun on Sunday. 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Game day deserves the refreshing taste of Coca-Cola. And no matter the team, no matter the sport, everyone knows fan work is thirsty work. Enjoy a refreshing Coca-Cola today. Time is now 5:24.
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4: Time now for sports, brought to you this hour by Coldwell Banker Howard Perry in Walston. We start by talking basketball. Let's talk men's hoops first. We got the ACC schedule finalized and released for the team earlier today. Got all the highlights and a breakdown over at chapelboro.com. Some key moments, though. They'll start their conference schedule at home against Cal on December 30th. They'll host NC State on January 9th. They'll go to Duke on February 3rd. They will finish their home slate against Duke on March 6th. Again, full schedule and breakdown at chapelboro.com. Keeping it with hoops, looking at the women's side of things, they'll be opening their season on November 2nd in Oklahoma in Paris. Teams coming off back-to-back Sweet 16s and looking to get to the Elite Eight and then the Final Four. Head coach Courtney Banghart spoke with the media last week on the pedigree of her team and the expectations going forward.
0: You know, there are 10 programs in Division I that have been to three of the last five Sweet 16s, right? So it kind of solidifies you the last 5 years as, you know, collectively you're kind of in that top category of teams that are keep cracking at it, you know? So that's the good news. The bad news is we're not one of the teams that have been to the Elite Eight or the Final Four in the last, in my tenure. So I get excited about that we've built the foundation the right way. I get excited about that we're able to attract the talent that we've attracted both in the portal and in our freshman recruiting, people that we think can help us get to that next step. I feel like the fan base is back. I feel like the support from the administration is strong. I feel like success is pretty consistent, but I can help us take another step. And now they gotta do that.
4: Courtney Banghart there. You can see the Tar Heels in action next month. They'll host an exhibition against Davidson. You can find the full schedule at chapelboro.com. Some individual honors now for Tar Heel field hockey stars. Sophia Ferry is the ACC Offensive Player of the Week, and Merritt Skubish is the Defensive Player of the Week for the conference. Ferry with your ACC Offensive Player of the Week from scoring two goals against Penn and then getting a game winner in the shootout against second-ranked Princeton. Meanwhile, Skubish got a shutout against both of those teams the past weekend, so congratulations to both of them. Carolina volleyball, ranked 19th and currently undefeated, is in Lexington to face third-ranked Kentucky. They'll get started tonight at 6 o'clock. And finally, UNC Athletics with an eyebrow-raising announcement yesterday as they've teamed up with a North Carolina distillery to launch an officially licensed line of Tar Heel-branded alcohol. It'll be called the Spirit of Carolina Collection. They'll have vodka, whiskey, rum, and coconut liqueur produced by Cape Fear Distillery. Durham Bulls in action tonight. They'll get started at 6:45 at the DBAP. It's their last home series of the year, so tonight through Sunday is your last chance to get out to the ballpark in Durham. Sports This Hour is brought to you by Coldwell Banker, Howard Perry, and Walston. We'll hear from them, and then we got music from Langhorne Slim coming up here on News on the Hill.
6: I'm Ray Posada, the broker in charge for Coldwell Banker, Howard Perry, and Walston in Chapel Hill and Pittsburgh. So I was teaching civics and world history in Chatham County schools. 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
7: For more information, go to rayposada.hpw.com.
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1: I'm Rebecca Johnson, and I'm part of the Will Johnson Building team. We look at the pulse of each department, and we can see if things are overdue or off schedule or there's slippage on a job. That's highlighted by the department head every week, and we're working through that so we know what resources do we need to put in this. Why has it happened? Has the client been communicated that they're over? At that meeting, we check on the project budget. We make sure everything's still in line. If there's overages or underages, they can see a tracker where they know what and why, and it's communicated early. We look at the calendar at that point as well, and we also look at any needed items. Hey, you know, if we don't have this by this date, it's going to delay the project. People have that information, and we work together. It tends to be easier, and the lines of communication are open.
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3: 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McIntyre talking EnoFest. At 86 degrees out there right now, 67 tonight, 92 and sunny tomorrow and Friday, 85 and thunderstorms coming up on Saturday. 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We will be right back with Aaron Keck and H.C. McIntyre.
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5: Well, coming up this Saturday, you are invited to head to downtown Durham as the Eno River Association celebrates their festival for the Eno 60th anniversary celebration. 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Again, enoriver.org is the website, and we are joined in the studio by H.C. McIntyre, one of our favorites, also the event and store manager for the Eno River Association. To talk about the festival and the show. Thank you so much for being back with us today.
6: Yeah, great to be here.
5: So that was the really quick summary.
6: That was great.
5: Thank you. I used all the information you gave me. So yeah, tell us more about what's going on Saturday.
6: Yeah, it's a full day. You know, we have some free programming in the morning. I'm sorry, in the afternoon in the plaza. We got Paper Hand Puppet that'll be here.
5: Awesome.
6: One of our festival favorites. The 5 Points Rounders will be doing the Rowdy Square Dance.
5: Nice.
6: The Durham Labor Choir will be doing some group singing, some labor songs.
5: Love it.
6: Good timing for that. Do a Danton, which is a Durham staple. And then we'll also have some interactive programming on the plaza. Scrap Exchange is going to be there doing some kids or adults, too.
5: Fun for all ages.
6: Yeah. Some critter crafting.
5: Love it.
6: Yeah, there'll be a Serendib Creatives doing a live mural painting, and we'll have the North Carolina Herpetological Society will have some snakes.
5: Love it.
6: Yes, I'll be.
5: Remember, that's always such a highlight of. I mean, for people who don't want to keep their distance, like always such a highlight of like being at the festival.
6: Right.
5: Yeah. They're always a big favorite.
6: Yeah, so we're looking forward to it. Also, the state, Eno River State Park will be there with their

0: No 110 degrees no. watching the skies. I was there lightning.
1: No. We got, the Carolina Theater was such a beautiful, beautiful space. We're excited to partner with them for this event. And it'll be different. You know, there'll be seats.
0: Nice. Who are some of the performers?
1: We have Pura Faye and Carrie Moran, who are pretty incredible indigenous artists and activists who are coming in. Pura Faye is coming in from Saskatchewan. She has deep ties to North Carolina. She's a Tuscaroran Lumbee and, has worked pretty extensively with the indigenous communities here. Very soulful blues folk. And before that, we've got Jake Xerces Fussell. He's a local Durham
0: legend. He just put out music, too, which is great. Good timing.
1: I know. I'm excited to hear that.
0: Yeah.
1: And then Trey Charles, who this will be my first time seeing him. When I was booking the concert, I was kind of looking for new talent and just watching a lot of videos of him, and it really caught my attention. It's kind of hard to put a finger on what he's doing.
0: He's so consistently good. Like every song he puts out, and he doesn't put out a ton of music. Mm-hmm. It's been like maybe 10 singles or so in the last couple of years. Every single one of them is great.
1: It's just a vibe.
0: Yep.
1: It's cool.
0: Yeah, that's exactly right. Mm-hmm. Yeah, totally.
1: Mm-hmm.
0: Speaking with H.C. McIntyre, and again, we're talking about the festival for the Eno 60th anniversary celebration, Saturday, September 12th, all day in downtown Durham. Free community celebration open to everyone from 1 to 5 outside the Carolina Theater, and then inside the Carolina Theater in the evening, that benefit concert that we're talking about. You can get tickets at the website, enoriver.org, and the Eno River Association also bringing us this conversation. And obviously very different from the typical festival for the Eno, which is always at the state park. What goes into the decision to do this instead of that?
1: Well, I think it's part of a pivot, an intentional pivot. You know, change is hard, but climate change is real. So in response to the West Point on the Eno is doing some construction, some ADA construction. And so we kind of just use this opportunity to, just do a hard pivot into, you know, we wanted to celebrate 60 years, which is wild as an organization, and just honor our founders and honor everyone, the community along the way, and bring bits, little bits of the festival, the essence, the spirit, but really do something different and use the opportunity for the inside concert to do something that really is hard to do at an outdoor festival, which is like having a very intentional, where the space sort of inspires the programming. Mm-hmm. So that was kind of where I started when producing the show. And another component that we bring into the concert is this mixed media part of programming, which is some sound poetry collaborations, one of which I'm really excited about. It's Beverly Scarlett. She was an Orange County judge for many years and is an Eno historian and wrote some journals called Ribbons of Color that we published. And she's going to be doing a poetry spoken word piece, and we have some I'll be playing some music with an ensemble underneath, kind of supporting her work, and also Cortland Gilliam. He's Dr. Cortland Gilliam, just icon.
0: This is a ton of great people.
1: I'm excited. I'm a little worn out.
0: It's almost over. Five more days. Speaking with H.C. McIntyre. So all of that's happening on Saturday. For folks who cannot make it or want to contribute in other ways, there's event merch that's available online at the website, which is enoriver.org. Also an online auction too, right?
1: Yeah. We have some cool things with the auction, like Carolina Tiger Rescue's doing a tour you can bid on, Durham Hotel staycation package.
0: I've still never been to Carolina Tiger Rescue. I need to get that.
1: Yeah, you know, I haven't either.
0: Yeah.
1: Hey, here you go.
0: I mean, here you go,
1: here
0: right?
1: We are. Yeah. I can put in a good word. But various things, Vidari chocolate, Deepak concerts, and that's on our website, the auction. So the bidding is open.
0: And again, enoriver.org is the website. Hoping to raise $60,000 this year in honor of the 60 years, and all the money, of course, goes to the Eno River Association. For folks who don't know, what does the Eno River Association do?
1: Oh, well.
0: I'll just step back and let you talk for the next 10 minutes.

0: Well, we are land trust serving Durham and Orange counties, and we first were established in 1966, and we've protected hundreds of acres of land, doing a lot of conservation advocacy in the area and stewardship. We helped form the state park, the Eno River State Park. So basically making sure land is accessible and not developed, and
1: expanding and protecting more all the time, right? Again, speaking with H.C. McIntyre, Eno River Association's Festival for the Eno 60th Anniversary Celebration, Saturday the 12th, downtown Durham this year, starting from 1 to 5 with a free community celebration and then ticketed concert inside the Carolina Theater with, again, all of those great artists, Jake Xerxes Fussell, Pura Fey, Carrie Morin, Trey Charles, enoriver.org, the website to get tickets and get those today because they're going to go fast. Got to wrap up. Anything else that folks should know about the Eno River Association, the cause, the festival?
0: Thanks for the support over the years. This is a community effort, and we're really grateful. And just come on out and join us on Saturday.
1: 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H.C. McIntyre, thank you so much for being with us.
0: Thank you for having me.
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8: Checking the roadways now. We are seeing a little bit of action out there. And things are looking better than they were not real long ago, but still seeing some delays in spots across campus. And downtown still struggling pretty harshly on West Franklin and East Main Street. Got some issues on I-40 just after NC-86 heading up to Hillsboro, but they open up before you get past the New Hope Church Road exit, and some congestion on Church Street through downtown. Durham Freeway pretty backed up southbound right now. Slowdown starts before the merger. It's going to extend all the way past Alexander, and both directions of I-40 through RTP are struggling. 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Excuse me, this is traffic, and the Eno River Association is inviting you to a benefit concert for the Eno on Saturday, September 12th at the Carolina Theater of Durham. 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Time for a quick check of our weather forecast as well. 86 degrees out there right now. We'll get down to 67 tonight. 92 and sunny both tomorrow and Friday. 85 with PM thunderstorms on Saturday. 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Let's go ahead and do a quick check of our top news story today. We start by looking at the bus situation for Chapel Hill Carrboro City Schools. The Board of Education and members of the public got an extensive update last Thursday about what went wrong and what's being done. Here's 97.9 The Hill's Brighton McConnell with details.
10: After sending an apology to families during the first week of school when the bus assignment problems arose, CHCCS Superintendent Rodney Trice offered another apology to families during Thursday's board meeting. Trice acknowledged the, quote, significant disruption many district families have experienced and said another apology was necessary because the district understands, quote, the seriousness of what they are experiencing.
11: Our families expected reliable transportation and clear communication. Too many did not experience that.
10: Chief Operations Officer Andre Stewart presented to the Board of Education members.
12: We are sorry that we failed you to begin this school year.
10: He said many of those problems stem from a bad download of data submitted by schools and families from Infinite Campus to TIMS, or the Transportation Information Management System, which is used to develop transportation routes. Stewart called it, quote, an absolute data nightmare, which could only be resolved by individually reviewing update requests by hand. While the district administrators are working with TIMS to review what happened, the easiest self-inflicted mistake to identify is the timeline for assigning bus routes, which has not started until June and sees assignments distributed in August. Stewart said,
12: we were using a time frame that CHCCS has used for probably 2 decades. And we were caught in a perfect storm.
10: Families are encouraged to contact Stewart and the Transportation Department leaders directly by email or phone. 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
1: ABC News, I'm Wayne Cabot.
2: Right after the election, oil prices are going to be tumbling downward.
1: President Trump on a day Brent crude passed $100 a barrel, highest all summer.
2: They're going to be tumbling down, and we'll get them down, I think, for gasoline. We'll get them below $2 a gallon.
1: Once the Iran war ends, which will be after the election, he says. But today, the fighting continued. Iran-backed Houthis attacking oil facilities in Saudi Arabia. Saudis responding with airstrikes into Yemen. A plane carrying Ukraine's President Zelensky was almost hit by a drone, says the Prime Minister of Norway, where Zelensky was en route to the funeral for Norway's late monarch. The new iPhone folds. Not like a flip phone, but sideways, like a book, side to side. It debuts next month for $2,000, but investors yawned. Apple shares barely budged. Anthropic researcher Jacob Coxon quit after warning that AI models could soon become superhuman systems and threaten human life. This is ABC News. Now, your hair could slim down as well on GLP-1 drugs. Men who take them to lose weight have a 7% higher chance of losing their hair, says a study in the Journal of Investigative Dermatology.
3: There can also be pattern baldness for men and women. For men, they typically notice it in concentrated areas like their temples or their crown. For women, if they're experiencing it, they can notice it in their hairline as a widening part. Important to make sure that you're understanding the reason why you're experiencing hair loss. It can happen for a variety of reasons. Thyroid abnormalities, iron deficiency, nutritional deficiencies. Again, rapid weight loss itself can cause it. So talking to a provider, getting to the bottom of it, because the treatment might be different from person to person.
1: Dr. Darian Sutton, ABC News medical correspondent. Health officials are warning of a new salmonella outbreak linked to broccoli sprouts at restaurants and grocery stores in Idaho, Montana, and Washington. 22 people have been sickened, 2 hospitalized. U.S. Open, Coco Gauff advances to the semifinals. Wayne Cabot, ABC News.
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8: Good evening and welcome into Live and Local. Aaron Keck here with you on this Wednesday, getting into the night with an hour of great local music. Excited tonight because we're about to be joined in the studio by a special guest. Monty Tyler Hampton just put out his debut album, Southern Gothic. It is terrific, and he'll be playing some music live in the studio and chatting about that coming up in just a bit. So hang out with us for that in a few minutes. Going to get the hour started, though, by heading to Raleigh and playing music from one of the many, many, many artists who are going to be on stage this weekend at the Hopscotch Music Festival. That's going on Thursday all the way through Sunday. HopscotchMusicFest.com is the website for the full lineup. That includes all of the main stage performances as well as day parties at various locations around town. Playing at the Poorhouse in Raleigh Friday night at 9:30 is one of our favorite local artists, and we'll kick the hour off with her. This is Azul with Disco Never Died on 97.9 The Hill.

0: Azul there with Disco Never Died, getting started on Live and Local tonight. Azul's playing at Hopscotch this Friday evening at 9:30. She'll be performing at the Poorhouse. When we come back, we'll be joined in the studio by Monty Tyler Hampton, whose debut album is out now. It's called Southern Gothic. We'll chat about the album and hear live performances from Monty when we come back on Live and Local after this on 97.9 The Hill.
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0: Welcome back to you live and local. Aaron Kick here with you in the studio, joined tonight by Monty Tyler Hampton, whose new album is Southern Gothic. It's out now, available on Spotify, Bandcamp, all the streaming services. Great backing band behind him, which we'll talk about in a bit. The album is out now, and he joins us now in the studio to chat about it and play some of the songs. Thank you so much for being with us tonight.
7: Thanks for having me.
0: Yeah. What are we going to hear first?
7: This first song is called Car.
0: This is my favorite one off the album. Okay. So, yeah, go for it.

0: Awesome. You're listening to Monty Tyler Hampton playing music live in the studio off the new album Southern Gothic, which is out now. 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
2: We're about to spend a few weeks at New Hope Church talking about what comes after death. I'm Pastor Adam, and I think this conversation matters because for a lot of us, heaven isn't just something we wonder about. There's a person attached to that question. We believe what the Bible says, but we still miss them. We wish we knew more. So we're going to open up the Bible and talk about what we can know, what God has promised, and the comfort we can find there. It's called Afterlife, a series on heaven, and I'd love to have you with us this September at New Hope Church in Durham.
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0: You are listening to Live and Local. I'm Aaron Keck here with you as always in the studio, joined tonight by Monty Tyler Hampton. New album is Southern Gothic. It's out now. Thank you so much for being with us in the studio tonight.
7: Yeah, thanks so much for having me.
0: First album for you?
7: Yeah, that's correct.
0: It is wildly good.
7: Oh, wow. Thank you so much.
0: Love listening to it. For folks who don't know, this is your first time in the studio. Tell us about yourself. What's your background? What got you to this point?
7: Oh my goodness, it's an incredibly boring story for anyone out there. I'm just a dude. I'm just a dad with a kid who likes music a lot and decided to finally take some songs in to record last year. So
0: awesome.
7: They've been cooking for a while.
0: How long have you been songwriting?
7: Oh, I mean, in some capacity my whole life since I was I picked up guitar at like 13 and so around that time, but they weren't very good for a long time. They still might not be, but they definitely were way worse then. So yeah.
0: What inspires you when you're writing?
7: Oh my goodness. The list is probably endless in terms of in terms of musical influences, Jackson Browne is a big one.
0: Okay.
7: And then I also grew up listening to a lot of punk. And so I think Jackson Browne and then a band called Brand New are probably two of my biggest influences.
0: Okay, gotcha.
7: Musically. But then in life, it's things like I think nature is one of my huge influences and motivating forces, kind of, I guess, or muses, I guess, as that's a pretty pretentious term to use, but you know what I mean.
0: Oh, go for it. Okay. Yeah. what was the motivation to okay, I'm going into the studio and I'm doing this now? Was that a day? Was it a moment? Was it a decision? Was it how did that come about?
7: Oh man, I would love to say it was some really romantic moment, but it was nothing as cool as that. Unfortunately.
0: You can make something up and it's totally
7: okay.
0: Fine. Yeah.
7: I'll have to get that ready for next time.
0: Yeah, there you go. There you go.
7: No, it was just, I think it's, you get to your late 20s, early 30s, and it's a very important phase in life, and you're kind of reevaluating a lot of things. And it was no different for me. I was just reevaluating a lot, and I was I love music. I love doing this. Maybe I'll try to, just get it recorded, make it a little bit more real, you know, than just something I do as a hobby in my room. So
0: the album is out. It's called Southern Gothic, and we'll talk about the album and the title and everything. But the band behind you is unbelievably good. You've got Robert Sledge, first of all, of Ben Folds 5, Joseph Terrell, Joe McPhail, who's amazing, Andrew Marlin from Watch House. Like, this is a powerhouse band.
7: Yes.
0: How did that happen?
7: It's kind of crazy. It obviously was not because of my clout, because that is non-existent. I'm just a guy. So I basically met over at the Rubber Room Studio a guy named Jerry Brown, and
0: who's also amazing.
7: Who's great, great guy. And he, you know, it was my first time doing any of this, so he helped me through the whole process, he ended up introducing me to those guys.
0: Nice.
7: So very fortunate. Yes.
0: Yeah. Yeah. What was it like working with him?
7: That was amazing. I mean, I think I could talk about it for like a long time, because I grew up listening to like Ben Folds 5.
0: And so
7: it was for that angle alone, it was amazing for me. But then, you know, I had to like remind myself to focus on actually recording like an album, you know. But, you know, just sitting down and hearing these people play, they're just amazing musicians. And it's just such a blessing. It was amazing. Yeah.
0: Yeah. So the album title is Southern Gothic. Mm-hmm. How do you, like, what is Southern Gothic to you? Like, I need to find that.
7: Okay. Southern Gothic is a great, genre of literature, if you're looking for the nerdy answer. And I also just thought it represented a lot of the themes on the album a lot, because I don't know, I have an interest in that kind of gritty southern, you know, something is slightly maybe broken or off beneath the surface. That kind of, you know, I don't know, T.S. Eliot, that sort of thing.
0: Okay.
7: So that's what, you know, he wrote Southern Gothic like literature, so anyways, it's just the genre that I like. And the name seemed appropriate with the themes.
0: Yeah. I like that, like, in the context of, I mean, you just played Car, which I mentioned is my favorite song on the album. Like, that fits right in. I love the twist in the chorus where you repeat trade it in. Like, that is such a cool, like, little move to make in, and not something that, like, you got to have like a level of confidence to say, no, I'm going to repeat this line. Like, and I think it's the right thing to do. And it absolutely is.
7: Good. So tell me why you think it's the right thing.
0: I don't know. It's just like, I don't know. It's like the unexpected move in a chorus or in a line that just feels right and hits you right. Like that to me is like the little, like the thing in the song that puts it over the top for me.
7: Oh, wow. Okay.
0: Yeah.
7: Nice.
0: I like those little moments in songs. Like, I don't know. I always think about the like Kurt Cobain taking the breath right before the last chorus and Where Do You Sleep Last Night. Like, the rest of the song is great, but that's the thing that puts it over the top, right? Yeah.
7: It's crazy what little things stick out.
0: Little things.
7: Because I would not have thought that would have made an impression on someone, but it's good to know that they could.
0: I might be the only one, but you know. we're here with Monty Tyler Hampton. The album is Southern Gothic. It's out now. Let's hear another song. What do you want to play next?
7: Okay. This one's called Croutons.
0: Go for it.

0: Nice. You're listening to Monty Tyler Hampton here in the studio playing music live from the new album Southern Gothic, which is out now. We'll hear more from Monty and one more song when we come back on Live and Local after this.
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0: You are listening to Live and Local. I'm Aaron Keck with you in the studio, joined by Monty Tyler Hampton. New album is Southern Gothic. It is out now and fantastic. Pick it up on streaming services all over. Thanks again for being with us in the studio.
4: Of course. Thanks again for having me.
0: So now that the album is out, like what was the feeling for you like on that release day when it was first like out in the world? Because that's like a first time experience for you. So what was it like?
4: Yeah, man. It's a really weird mix of like elation and kind of like depression. Like there's this weird, you probably heard this before, but there's this weird thing where like you finish some like thing you've put a lot of effort into, right? And then you're finally done. And even if you like it or think it like turned out well, you're like, okay, what do I do now?
0: Yeah.
4: Like, you know, so that kind of can get to you a little bit. So this is both those feelings, you know, but I think more elation, I would say in the end. Yeah.
0: So what do you do now?
4: Like, what do I next? Do? That's a great question. Next? Well, I'm in the process of booking a lot of like live local shows.
0: Okay.
4: So I'll be doing that hopefully soon in the near future. But also, you know, I have a few other songs. I'll probably start writing some more and take those in maybe for a second album recording in the next year or two. So
0: awesome. Yeah. What's been the best reaction you've gotten so far?
4: Oh my goodness. Best reaction. what a difficult question to put me on the spot with. I think you
0: or the
4: know
0: one that stands out the most, one or the other.
4: Yeah. Okay. I say I think my favorite reaction personally is during the recording process. You know, you've already mentioned the very high caliber people that I was fortunate to record with on this album, and the way that I was able to record with one of them was actually he just happened to come by the studio one day and liked what was playing. We were working on my song, and so he ended up playing on that song, and just hearing that like you know reaction was amazing because I like I said earlier, I have no clout. I'm just a dude. He like clearly just liked it for the music. So
0: that's awesome.
4: It was very refreshing, very nice. Anyways.
0: Yeah, that's really cool. That's really cool.
4: Yeah, yeah.
0: Did it make like, what did it do to the song when he joined in?
4: Oh,
0: like, how did it enhance?
4: I mean, greatly improved the song. I mean, I don't know if I need to, I can spoil who it is. It's not a big deal, but it was mandolin. So it's Andrew Marlin.
0: Okay.
4: It was,
0: yeah.
4: Amazing mandolin. So
0: awesome.
4: Very beautiful. Yeah.
0: Again, the album is Southern Gothic. It's out now. Can people find you online anywhere, like Instagram or anything?
4: Yes,
0: or?
4: You can find Instagram. I'll give you all my socials. You can
0: awesome.
4: Put them on your
0: We'll link to those up on chapelboro.com
4: sure,
0: when we
4: sure.
0: Put the stuff up. We're here with Monty Tyler Hampton. The new album is Southern Gothic. Again, it's out now. Check it out. Let's hear one more song. What do you want to wrap up with?
4: This one is called Casket.
0: Go for it.

0: The song is Casket. The album is Southern Gothic. It's out now. The artist is Monty Tyler Hampton. First album just out, and it's fantastic. Thank you so much for being with us. That was great.
1: Thank you so much for having me. Yeah.
0: We'll have more as Live and Local continues after this on 97.9 on the Hill.
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0: Charles Latham and the Bard Band there with Laundry Song, wrapping up that set of local music. Whoop before that with Time to Talk. Kate Rudy before that with Snake. And Jack the Radio kicking off that set with Rain Out. All four of those artists and bands have one thing in common. They're all playing at Slim's in Raleigh on Saturday the 12th as part of a Hopscotch Day Party. That's part of the Hopscotch Music Festival. And again, you can get the full lineup of shows and artists and bands at hopscotchmusicfest.com. Got a couple more artists who are playing Hopscotch this weekend. When we come back and wrap up Live and Local, T Gold and Amelia Riggs. They're both on deck after this. Hey, Chapel Hill community members, the town is sharing a draft of its updated Land Use Management Ordinance, or LUMO. 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

0: Amelia Riggs with T-shirt money are wrapping us up on Live and Local tonight. Amelia is going to be playing at Hopscotch Friday the 11th on the Moore Square stage at 1 p.m. Also Friday on the Moore Square stage is the band you heard before Amelia Riggs, T-Gold, that was Getting to Know the End. They're playing Friday at 4:45 on that same stage. And again, hopscotchmusicfest.com is the website. Thanks again to Monty Tyler Hampton for joining us earlier this hour. That's going to do it for me on Live and Local. 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
9: Thanks for listening to the Soundcheck Hour. Andrew here with you for another hour of music from bands playing concerts in the community very soon. Indeed, very soon, as this episode of the Soundcheck Hour will be focusing entirely on the Hopscotch Festival coming up this very weekend in Raleigh. So we'll go more or less chronologically through that lineup. We're starting on Thursday, and that's going to find the City Plaza stage showing Liz Cooper starting at 6 o'clock. That's where we'll pick up the action. We've got Liz Cooper doing New Day here on the Soundcheck Hour.

thing on Amazon. That sounds terrible. Avoid friends. Get leads.

That's Liz Cooper playing on the City Plaza stage on Thursday at Hopscotch, going on at 6 o'clock. Going on right after Liz Cooper will be Mama. This is Speeding 72.

is playing at the City Plaza stage at Hopscotch tomorrow night at 8 o'clock. And right after Mama wraps up, taking the stage approximately 9:45 will be Dexter and the Moonrocks. Here they are, Freaking Out.

Dexter and the Moonrocks are headlining the Thursday night City Plaza stage lineup at the Hopscotch Festival. They also have a bunch of acts going on in some of the clubs around Raleigh. One of those going on Thursday night is Imdu Mokhtar, who will be playing a solo show starting at 9:30 at the Lincoln Theater. And we will listen to Funeral for Justice here on the Soundcheck Hour.

Indu Mokhtar will be playing a solo show on Thursday evening at 9:30 at the Lincoln Theater. Not sure if it'll rock that hard, but maybe it will. Who knows? It's Hopscotch. Also playing a late one on Thursday night, closing out the Thursday night lineup at the Poorhouse, going on at 12:30 a.m. will be Kylissa. This is Kylissa doing Unspoken.

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5: Thanks for the hang on this Wednesday evening. It's the Soundcheck Hour, checking out the Hopscotch Festival. And we are firmly into the Friday night lineup of Hopscotch Festival now. We're going to get things started on that Friday night with Butcher Brown taking the City Plaza stage at 4:15. We'll listen to their song, Ibiza, here on the Soundcheck Hour.

Butcher Brown will be kicking off the festivities on the City Plaza stage on Friday night at Hopscotch. We heard them do Ibiza. Going on the stage at 7 o'clock on the Friday lineup for the City Plaza stage will be Duckworth. Duckworth's going to bring some intensity. This is Start a Riot.

flying in the air, fool. That ain't no flying yourself, sir. I'm shooting website worldwide, Manhattan all the way to Yonkers. When they say Brooklyn stands up, you better just fix your posture. And every hero needs this theme song.

0: That's Duckworth. I think he was going to say Riot. He's going to be playing at the City Plaza stage on Friday at Hopscotch. 7 o'clock is when Duckworth is scheduled to go on. We're going to take a breather, and then we'll continue our trip through that Friday night lineup of Hopscotch here on the Soundcheck Hour.
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0: Andrew here on the Soundcheck Hour, currently checking out the Friday night Hopscotch lineup, and we've arrived at your headliner on the City Plaza stage. Scheduled to take the stage at 9:45 is Corey Wong. We will listen to Limited World.

Corey Wong is the headliner on the City Plaza stage Friday night at Hopscotch Festival. One of those club shows closing out the evening on Friday at Neptune's. Taking the stage at 12:30 is Truth Club. This is Student Housing.

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They'll be wrapping things up on the Friday night of Hopscotch as they go on stage at 12:30 a.m. at Neptune's on Friday night. It's time to move on to Saturday now, if we're already officially into Saturday with the 12:30 a.m. start for Truth Club. And we will start on the main stage of Hopscotch. Actually, you know what? Before we get to the main stage, let's check out one of our favorite local acts that's getting some love at Hopscotch. We'll be playing at Moore Square at 4:45 on Saturday. Here's Mellow Swells with As I Am.

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4: Andrew here with you, checking out the Hopscotch Music Festival coming up this weekend in Raleigh. We've been going through it chronologically, and we are into the big culminating Saturday night of it. We're going to take a look at the main stage now. Taking the stage at 7:30 will be Soccer Mommy. This is Circle the Drain.

0: At Soccer Mommy's Circle the Drain, Soccer Mommy playing at the main stage of Hopscotch at 7:30, and Soccer Mommy warming up the crowd for King Princess, taking the stage at 9:30. 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
4: ABC News, I'm Dave Packer. The two-night GOP midterm convention is underway in Dallas. RNC Chair Joe Gruter.
5: It's our chance to get the message directly to the American people about all these great things that the president has done, all the great things he wants to do.
4: President Trump will be the keynote speaker tonight and tomorrow. An issue with the new Qatari gifted Air Force One, just as President Trump was about to board it to travel to Dallas. An inflatable slide unexpectedly deployed, unclear why, but President Trump took the plane anyway. The Dow fell another 400-plus points today as the price of crude oil climbed back over $100 a barrel. Multiple Canadian provinces has banned the import of American liquor as the trade war with the U.S. escalates. A major announcement from Apple today in California, where the company unveiled its first foldable iPhone. It's called the iPhone Duo, starting price $2,000. It was a passion project of former CEO Tim Cook and was introduced by the company's new CEO, John Ternus. This is ABC News. Recovery is underway in Hawaii from Hurricane Lowell, which caused widespread flooding and power outages.
6: The powerful storm battering the island of Kauai Tuesday. Heavy rains and wind gusts topping 90 miles an hour, knocking out power for nearly 90% of the island. More than 30,000 customers still in the dark.
7: It's so devastating looking at this.
6: Beachside roads crumbled to pieces. The entire wall and windows torn out of the Sheraton Resort in Poipu, with wrecked vehicles littered across the property. Some areas recording more than 21 inches of rain during the storm. Streets once flooded, now caked in thick mud.
4: ABC's Kenna Whitworth. NASA says Artemis II Commander Reid Wiseman and pilot Victor Glover will no longer serve as active astronauts, but will continue to support the moon exploration program. An unnamed donor out of Connecticut made a $50 million gift to AmeriCares, a nonprofit supporting health centers globally. The group says the money will deliver medicines in high-need areas around the world. Dave Packer, ABC News.
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